I've heard people say that too much of anything is not good for you, baby. But I don't know about that. As many times as we've loved and we've shared love and made love, it doesn't seem to me like it's enough. It's just not enough, baby.

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0: Yeah, man, this goes out to all the young black people in the eye. 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

0: Good morning, good morning, good morning, and welcome to another edition of Medical Radio here in the beautiful island of Bermuda. It is May the 2nd in the year of our Lord 2026, and you are listening to Medical Radio here on Magic Radio 102.7. Just in case this happens to be your first time listening, I want to welcome you to the program. My name is Dr. Henry Dowling, otherwise known as Dr. D, and I am a family doctor who has been doing this for 20-some years, just trying to impart some knowledge on everybody as best I can, if nothing else, just to get you thinking, and what is what I'm doing the right way, the wrong way? Could I do it better? Could I do it worse? All these kind of things. And then allowing you to start to branch out into other places to find a way to make this thing called life better for yourself. So that's what we do. And we do it for about 2 hours, plus or minus. A lot of times I do it on my own. Oh, it's so hard being lonely, but that's okay. I got a beautiful wife waiting for me. I have wonderful children, so I am truly blessed and highly favored. But I have somebody kind of sort of with me today. I say kind of sort of because with technology being what it is, they aren't literally sitting in front of me, which I usually prefer. But, you know, we got to go with what we got. This person is not a stranger to neither my show nor the island. She has been here before. And this is Dr. Christina Parks. Good morning. I hope you can hear me.
1: Good morning. Can you hear me?
0: Oh, I can hear you perfectly, which means my people in Bermuda can hear you as well. I hope you are doing well.
1: I am. You are just very cheerful for this morning hour. Of course, it's an hour earlier here, but still.
0: There you go. So you still need to get your coffee and, you know, get the house turned up a little warm. You told me you're in the north, so it's a little cooler than it is here.
1: It's 30 degrees this morning. I turned my heat on and I got my hot cup of tea and I got a blanket on.
0: Oh, man.
1: But the sun is shining.
0: Okay.
1: So it's going to be a beautiful day.
0: Okay. That's what we're going to go with. It's going to be a beautiful day no matter how cold it is. Here in Bermuda, it is 66 degrees. So for Bermudian, that's cold. You know, we're like, oh, I need a coat. But it puts things in perspective when I hear you saying 30 degrees. So I am truly appreciative of my 66 degree temperature. So the reason that I had asked to have you come on for many different reasons. One thing is that, you know, anybody who's heard you knows how brilliant you are and knows that when you speak not just off the cuff, but from an intellectual, a scientific, a very pointed idea of I am telling you what I know, but I am not telling you to just believe what I say. Go out and do your research. And I do appreciate somebody who does that because, unfortunately, in my world, a lot of times we get this paternalistic, just listen to me, do as I say, and don't question what I say. So I appreciate your knowledge and allowing us to have a little bit of it imparted on us today.
1: Certainly my pleasure.
0: So you are a doctor, but you're not a medical doctor, correct?
1: That's correct. And since people do call me doctor, it's a little, you know, people can misinterpret. So I have a PhD.
0: Mm-hmm.
1: And most people actually have no idea what that means. So I went to school for 4 years to get my undergraduate degree, which was a double major in molecular biology and biochemistry. And then I went on to the university. You know, I was in the University of Michigan Medical School, which is a huge complex, one of the top 10 in the world at the time. Mm. And I worked in research for 8 years to earn my PhD in cellular and molecular biology from the University of Michigan.
0: Wow, that's quite a bit of time to dedicate to such a interesting field.
1: Yeah, they lied to us, quite honestly. If I had known, I would have actually gotten an MD PhD.
0: Mm-hmm.
1: Because they took about 8 years to get through, and you got with a medical degree and a PhD, and they kind of pushed you through the research program. They, like, cut some corners to make sure you got through. It's still very rigorous, but had I known, I would have, you know, maybe tried for that. But as it is, yes, there's an academic portion for the first few years, and then you do research. And my research was actually done in the departments of immunology and physiology, and was definitely a lot of biochemistry, and it was done with a growth hormone.
0: Wow. Okay. So what implications and practical applications did that have with a growth hormone?
1: Well, surprisingly, growth hormone is a cytokine, and cytokines are the molecules your immune system uses to signal.
0: Mm-hmm.
1: So a lot of these drugs that have come out, the ones that are for autoimmune that you see all the commercials for,
0: mm-hmm.
1: actually involve the very pathway that my lab was actually instrumental in elucidating and figuring out, like, how the growth hormone binds the receptor and like what it turns on in the cell to eventually change which genes are expressed. Mm-hmm. I specifically was studying fat. So it goes to, and leptin, which I knew. So I knew about a lot of things, like you learn about things that the general populace doesn't know about for years and years and years, right? And that same pathway is involved in interferon signaling. If you haven't heard of interferon, that's fine. But it's the major pathway that your body responds to respond to viruses. So remember when we were kids, they used to always say, even when we were adults, they say, you can't do anything for a virus. You have to, you know, you can take antibiotics if you have a bacterial infection, but for a virus, there's nothing.
0: Nothing to do.
1: It turns out your body has this whole signaling pathway just to deal with viruses that it turns on in response to viruses. And there actually are both medications and signaling molecules that you can use to support that system. That the general populace had never known about. And that's why it was such a shock when people found out, like, hydroxychloroquine is an antiviral, ivermectin is an antiviral, because they just aren't familiar with the fact that there's pathways that we can activate in our body and help that.
0: So then it's not necessarily that the drug itself is doing the work. The drug is supporting our body to do the work. Is that what you're trying to say?
1: In those cases, it's actually both.
0: It's both.
1: But there is a medication, which is also a signaling molecule that your body makes and that we made separately, called interferon alpha.
0: Mm-hmm.
1: And it was controversial, and so it's not used, and I think that's a mistake. And it's a very low-dose medication that could be, like, say, sprayed in your nose,
0: mm-hmm.
1: and it would activate your body's own antiviral defenses.
0: Okay. And what practical applications will that have for the Joe Blows out there in terms of what are they thinking? Okay, that sounds really technical, but what does that mean for them?
1: So it would mean, like, it's especially relevant if you had a disease like HIV,
0: mm-hmm.
1: you know, if you had AIDS,
0: mm-hmm.
1: or if you had, like, some kind of, like, a retrovirus. So if you have, like, or Epstein-Barr virus, or like a chronic viral illness, even hepatitis C or something.
0: Okay.
1: You could take low-dose interferon alpha and, like, maybe just spray a squirt in your nose every day, and it would activate your body's own antiviral defense mechanism to fight the virus. And when your body fights the virus, it would clear a lot of it, but it also might silence it, make it go dormant in the body.
0: Got you. So dormancy means that it's not going to get rid of it, but it'll keep it at bay so that it doesn't bother you.
1: Right.
0: Got you.
1: It's not causing inflammation. It's not causing symptoms. And you can live a kind of a regular life. So it's basically just like reactivating your body to get back on top of something that has kind of gotten on top of you.
0: Okay.
1: And with regard to something like COVID, there were actually quite a few people taking it. I don't know that it's licensed. They're selling it as a research peptide, like you've got all these other peptides, but they were selling it like that. But there were a lot of people taking it during COVID because it might prevent infection or make it milder because it would activate those antiviral defenses.
0: Wow. Mm-hmm. Wow. So there's so much stuff that goes on behind the scene that hasn't fully come into the medically accepted world, but still has practical applications. Like you said, there's a whole kind of underworld of peptides that are going on right now.
1: Oh my gosh, we're going to have to do a whole other show on that because I'm doing a deep dive into those. I just don't think anything has scared me quite as much as that.
0: Oh, Lord have mercy.
1: That might be a whole other show. But and I think that is the point with regard to something like interferon alpha. You know, I get people in my inbox saying, you know, is this thing real? Is this real? Is this, you know... And so differentiating between what has solid science, what has some valid safety, what is of concern,
0: mm-hmm.
1: and one of the things that you can't do, and I see it in this peptide space, is you can't take some little chunk of something
0: mm-hmm.
1: and learn about that little chunk and think you know something. Because

0: from. So I'm like, that's experimental gene therapy. I recognize it from what I studied in school.
1: Mm-hmm.
0: So I immediately knew a much larger context, all of the pros and cons of gene therapy, you know, where everybody else would be just starting from the very beginning, right?
1: Right. Man, so, you know, and I guess you come from it from a different place because you have kind of a larger ability to absorb what we hear, just one thing that sounds really good, but in the larger context, it might, there are so many other things that you have to take, you know, in totality to, is this good or bad, not just that one thing that we as the layman might hear, which kind of brings me, go ahead.
0: Yeah, I was just going to say that's absolutely true. And that's why I'm not like judging the layperson, because I understand that you're hearing this one little sound bite and you have no idea about all the other considerations involved.
1: Which is a great segue into one of the things that I said I think was really important to have you on, because, you know, this week, the government of Bermuda rolled out their whole vaccine week, and specifically I went to one of their talks on Monday regarding specifically they were talking about HPV vaccine. But, you know, I sat very quietly. I was a good boy. I listened intently to the panel that they had on, and I looked around and saw the other people that were listening. And one of the statements that were made by the people in the audience was that, you know, it what you're saying sounds really good. In fact, it sounds super good. And it doesn't sound like there's any downside to the vaccine program whatsoever. And life being what it is, there's nothing that is 100% safe. And yet the way they were describing it, it had all up and no down. And from, you know, the people who were there, I'm not faulting them, because potentially what they were trained with was it's all up and no down, because they don't have that wider vision that you might have. So I thought it was important that I bring somebody on who does have a larger scope of vision when it comes to vaccines, in terms of not only just potential benefits, but also potential risk. Because I don't think that when parents and even adults who get vaccines, you know, step up, roll up their sleeves and take a jab, understand potentially what they might be signing up for. So, you know, if you could maybe, you know, what I thought maybe we could start off with is potentially what is the purpose, at least on paper, of how a vaccine is supposed to work?
0: So there's two main kind of types, and I kind of want to cover those, because what we were introduced with vaccines is a live viral vaccine, mm-hmm. like the measles, mumps, or rubella,
1: okay.
0: or even chickenpox. And these are, they took a virus and they attenuated it. And mm-hmm. I do want to make the point, when they get a virus for a vaccine that's attenuated or weakened, they actually have to grow it on cells.
1: Okay.
0: And they used to grow them on animal cells, so we'll talk about that. But so this weakened virus, they give it to you, and it'd just be like if you got the virus, except for your body can get over it because it's weakened, right? And so that gives like long-term immunity, like 15 to 20 years. They used to maybe think it was lifelong, but it's not. But, and so your body responds to it like a virus, but maybe not quite as strongly because it's weakened. And, it is, you know, a live virus. So your body develops immunity.
1: Got you.
0: The second kind of vaccine, which is much, much more common, and people don't realize is totally different, is they don't want to give you the actual live virus because it's problematic for whatever reasons, right? And there's a lot of reasons that might be.
1: Mm-hmm.
0: So they take a portion of it, like just some protein,
1: okay,
0: and they inject that. But here's the thing. If you injected just some protein from a virus, your body would be like, you know, your immune cells would be like, hey, Joe, there's another virus. Yeah, you know, I'm sleeping. No, really, we got a virus. Well, we had 40 yesterday. Just ignore it. Ignore okay. it. We see viruses all the time,
1: gotcha.
0: Right? So they want your immune system to react, but generally your immune system doesn't like to react to just every little thing, or you'd be like, you know, having immune responses all the time.
1: Correct.
0: So they actually add something called an adjuvant, and in most cases that adjuvant is aluminum. And the purpose of the aluminum is to set your immune system on fire. And be like, you know, hey, Bob, can we ignore this virus? Well, yeah, we can. Wait, well, what's that? I've never seen that. And then, you know, there's this aluminum. What is that? I don't know. Never seen aluminum.

0: aluminum before.
1: And so it kicks off your immune system, right?
0: Yes, and makes it, and a lot of times it's actually chemically bound to that little piece of the virus, like that little protein from the virus.
1: Mm-hmm.
0: It's chemically bound, so it makes it react not just to the aluminum, but to the part of the virus.
1: Got you.
0: And so that gives your body a huge immune response, and the idea is so that when you see that protein again, your body, you know, in terms of the virus, your body will have a quick immune response and destroy the virus before you get sick.
1: Why did they pick aluminum? I'm curious.
0: I think because it is so, your immune system is so reactive to it.
1: Okay.
0: For instance, they actually give it to mice, like inject it in mice to develop models for autoimmune disease. Because it can be so dysregulating for the immune system, because it turns the immune system on high, and the immune system doesn't know what to do. And so it tries to sequester the aluminum in the tissues to pull it out of the blood, pull it out of the immune system.
1: Okay.
0: And so it can just be very problematic. And so they thought if we just give it a little bit, and it worked when they gave it a little bit of aluminum. You know, I don't know. There's probably a lot of technical reasons. They probably tried a lot of different things.
1: Mm-hmm.
0: I think, you know, they might have actually used like a peanut oil. They do have some new ones like squalene, which is kind of like a fat type molecule. But whatever it is, it has to be something that your body isn't going to see regularly, right? Otherwise, you'll have a huge immune response. So in the past, aluminum was all bound. What do I mean by that? I mean, if you think of a ruby or an emerald, that is actually aluminum silicate, I believe.
1: Okay.
0: So you can give me as much aluminum in that form as you want, but it's bound. Mm-hmm. It's not going to get in you. You can't do anything with it. So most of the aluminum was actually bound in different chemical complexes in the earth. Wasn't until we started making aluminum pans and all kinds of other aluminum products that there was any free aluminum ions or aluminum that could actually get in your body and react with things. Right? So if you ate some dirt and it had aluminum and it was still bound, it would just go right through it. Just like if you ate a ruby, it's not going to be absorbed by your body.
1: Got you.
0: Right? It's going to come out the other side, right?
1: Okay.
0: So whether it's a big piece or a little piece, it's going to come out the other side. It wasn't until we had this whole aluminum revolution that aluminum, you know, you might eat something and get some of it because of the industrial process. It's just in an environment. It's in our pans. Mm-hmm. It's in whatever.
1: Mm-hmm.
0: And so the body had never seen aluminum. No living organism uses aluminum for anything.
1: Gotcha.
0: Not necessary.
1: Mm-hmm.
0: So when they introduce it to the body hyperreacts to it because it's something it hasn't seen. And they also don't have to worry about it being something the body's going to see on the regular because it really should not be in the environment very much. Like other things, like iron, your body needs iron.
1: Right.
0: You know, there's all kinds of other metals, you know, sodium is a metal, your body needs it. Potassium is a metal, your body needs it, you know. Aluminum is very different. And because aluminum is similar to some forms of iron and things like that, it can screw up how your body uses other ions, other metals, like iron.
1: Got you. So basically, and at one point, because I remember when in my younger years, we talked more about mercury. So did aluminum take the place of mercury, or was that a separate thing, or what was that about?
0: So my understanding, and again, this is where science is extremely nuanced. So I'm giving a generalization, but in specific cases, it might be different. Aluminum is used to sort of set the immune system on fire to make it really respond to this vaccine, to this particle,
1: mm-hmm.
0: right? In general, mercury was used to prevent contamination. So we were talking about peptides a minute ago,
1: mm-hmm.
0: and all these people are injecting these peptides, which is a whole other topic. And one of the main concerns is you don't know where this is coming from, and most of them are problematic because they get contamination in them.
1: Mm-hmm.
0: So some bacteria or something got in and starts to grow. And then you inject that, you can make yourself really, really sick, right?
1: Mm-hmm.
0: It's the same for vaccines. And so in those vials, they would put a little bit of mercury. So they actually did that for a lot of things. One of the things they did that for was eye drops. And they called it Biolate or something like that. I have to look it up.
1: Mm-hmm.
0: But they eventually took it out because people complained it's toxic, right? And now we've had several recalls. In fact, there was just a recall eye drop because there was contamination, like bacterial contamination or whatever.
1: Got you.
0: So they used to put it in the vials for the vaccine because, you know, they'd ship the vaccine all over the world. It would also make sure that whatever was in that vial was dead. So it could be any bacteria that might have gotten in, or it could be the virus itself.
1: Mm-hmm.
0: So, for instance, with the polio virus, they had the sugar pill that was actual live virus that you would eat.
1: Mm-hmm.
0: Then the injected form was actually inactivated. It was supposed to be dead. And they actually added a little bits of formaldehyde to it to kill it.
1: Mm-hmm.
0: But they didn't add enough. And because if they added too much, it didn't work right. So the virus actually came, I wouldn't say it came back to life because whether a virus is dead or alive is kind of debatable. But it came back to its infective form. Right, where it could work as what we call a live virus.
1: Right.
0: And it infected hundreds of thousands of people, and some of them got polio and died.
1: From the actual vaccine that they were taking to prevent it.
0: From the actual vaccine that was supposed to be dead, that was supposed to be inactive.
1: Mm-hmm.
0: Like, there was supposed to be no chance it could make you ill.
1: Right.
0: They told people. And so, you know, they have admitted to that. It's called the Cutter incident. I don't know that they admitted it to at the time. They probably told everyone, oh, look, it's polio. Don't be afraid. Get the vaccine.
1: Right.
0: So, but after that, they were like, well, we've got to make sure whatever's in these vials is, like, actually dead, right?
1: Right.
0: And one of the ways to do that is to put a little bit of mercury in there.
1: Which means that you no longer can do oral vaccine. You have to do injected.
0: Well, I mean, it depends on the type of vaccine. You do still have like an oral rotavirus vaccine. That's a live virus vaccine, but you're going to kill the virus if you put mercury.
1: If you put mercury in it, right.
0: Yeah.
1: Got you.
0: Right. You can't have like a live viral vaccine. So there was never any mercury in the MMR or the chickenpox vaccine because it would have killed them.
1: Right.
0: And so they used to put it in the other vaccines. They still put it in the multi-dose flu vial.
1: Okay.
0: So if you go like a lot of times to your doctor or CVS, they'll actually have like 10 doses in one, and they'll shake it each time and then pull out your dose.
1: Gotcha.
0: Because they're putting that needle in and out and in and out, even though it's a sterile needle, but just to be extra sure, they put some mercury in there to kill anything that might get in there.
1: Ah, gotcha.
0: So the combination of mercury and aluminum has been synergistically shown to be very toxic to cells. They've never studied it specifically on the human body, I don't believe. But when they put it on cells, it was very, very, very toxic. And so it's possible that people who were injured, and sometimes it's possible that they were using multi-dose vials and they didn't mix them well, so that whoever got that last dose or two
1: mm-hmm.
0: got the highest amounts of mercury or aluminum, right?
1: Mm-hmm.
0: And might have had more of an adverse reaction.
1: Got you.
0: So that mercury in the vaccines could be very toxic, but of course it's vaccine specific, case specific. You know, how much did they pull that last dose out? Like, what's going on? So people had a fit about it, and eventually they pulled it out of most of the vaccines. I know it's still in the multi-dose flu vaccine, and there may be some other ones, you know, used either in other countries or for travel vaccines or something that it's in, but it's out of all of the ones in the childhood schedule.
1: Got you. So you actually answered one of the questions that were posed to the people on the panel in terms of, well, should I be concerned about this aluminum that's being injected on me? And the panelists were like, oh, we eat, you know, stuff with aluminum in it all the time. It's completely harmless and stuff. But you're saying eating it in its form, that we take in by mouth is different than the form that we inject. Is that what you're saying?
0: Very, very different. And if it's in its natural form, it's bound. But if it's been liberated, and it has, like, I didn't know we were told to put alum in pickles to make them crunchy.
1: Okay.
0: That's aluminum. Like, I would have never guessed that's actually aluminum. Like, who would put aluminum in their food, right? So, like, and then some baking soda has aluminum in it. And, like, I don't know. So there is, but it's man-made aluminum
1: right.
0: in the environment. But we only, when we ingest it, when we eat it, we only take in, like, 0.03% of that. So a very, very small percentage actually makes it past our membranes and our gut and everything.
1: Mm-hmm.
0: But we've kind of touched it, but we really haven't. Because aluminum is the molecule or whatever, the thing in the vaccines that we have actually the strongest data of how problematic it truly is.
1: Right. Are they keeping data on that? You know, I mean, is there a place where somebody actually, you know, researches the dangers of aluminum in vaccines that you know, we could reference?
0: No.
1: Or no? No.
0: Well, yes and no. So in the U.S., no. And the standards they have now were gotten by one full-grown adult and some bunnies. That's the only people that were tested. One person and a few bunnies, right? So the data, first I want to back up and say, because we know that aluminum is a neurotoxin, like in babies or in people who are in the hospital, sometimes there can be aluminum in their IVs, and I'm not sure exactly why that is, but they have a limit, just like they do for baby formula and other things.
1: Mm-hmm.
0: And the limit is very low because it's very neurotoxic, and they know that. And in babies, their kidneys can't, like, pull out and excrete aluminum until they're like 3 years old.
1: Right.
0: So that aluminum is going to stay in their body, and so they have to be extra careful. And so, like, for humans, like with IVs, you're supposed to have less than 5 micrograms a day.
1: Okay.
0: On the day of birth, we give, or used to give before, well, I don't even know what's going on with Secretary Kennedy, we used to give a hepatitis B vaccine that has 250 micrograms of aluminum.
1: Mm.
0: So that is 50 times, you know, the safe dosage.
1: Right. And yet it's okay. It's been said it's okay.
0: They're saying it's okay. And we're giving this to a newborn on the day of birth. And
1: right.
0: Then, you know, wondering why they get jaundice or something, right? and so for the HPV vaccine, there's twice that. There's 500 micrograms. Now, luckily, you're bigger by then and your kidneys can excrete it, but it's a different kind of aluminum that is actually even more problematic as well. And they may have done some changes to this, but they don't tell us, like, you know, it's proprietary. But in the past, the HPV vaccine has been the most reactive, has had the most adverse events of any vaccine on the childhood schedule, excluding the COVID vaccine.
1: Right, which kind of superseded it once COVID came onto the scene.
0: So I'm not quite done with that.
1: No, go ahead.
0: So, and all of this is on my website, which is vi-ta.org, vi-ta.org. If you go to the childhood page and go to mechanism of injury, there's a whole section on aluminum, and it has all these papers referenced. So
1: okay. We
0: in the U.S. weren't doing anything. But some of these parents who felt their children had been injured actually went to people researching aluminum. So these researchers just in the lab, just researching aluminum and whatever, its toxicity or whatever. And for instance, Dr. Chris Exley had found that people who had accumulated aluminum in their brains was much more likely to have Alzheimer's. Everybody accepted that data. It was fine. They said, well, that makes sense. We have aluminum pans. People are ingesting it over the course of their lifetime. They get, you know, accumulated in their brain, right?
1: Mm-hmm.
0: So these parents went and said, can you check out the vaccines? And pretty much all of these researchers said, we don't see a problem. And they said, please. And they said, so eventually they said, okay, we will look at it. And every single one of these research labs found deep problems with the aluminum. Dr. Chris Exley actually looked at autopsies of brains from people who had died of other causes but had autism, and found extraordinarily high levels of aluminum. Other research labs were working with mice and rats, and what they found is when they injected this nanoparticulate aluminum, the same exact kind that's in the vaccine, the immune cells of the animals took it up. It's like they didn't know what to do with it. They knew it was toxic, and they had to get it out of the body, so they just took it up, and they just held it inside of them. And when the vaccine also actually causes some brain inflammation. We know that with all vaccines. And then the cells, they went to the lymph nodes and the spleen and the other areas of the immune system, but eventually they ended up in the brain where they deposited this aluminum, or they had the aluminum, and they became extremely inflammatory from having this aluminum, and it caused them to secrete all of these very inflammatory signaling molecules called cytokines,
1: correct.
0: Which are immune signaling molecules.
1: Mm-hmm.
0: And they basically set the brains on fire. right? Of these mice, and they cause all sorts of developmental delays and all kinds of problems. And that data is on my website as well in these mice. And they tracked all of this. And in fact, the less aluminum there was, the worse the result. It's like if I injected, remember when people used to stab you with a pencil and you end up with a pencil lead in your arm?
1: In your
0: Maybe I'm dating myself. And it's graphite. So like it would just stay there. So occasionally you see a kid with like a pencil lead in their arm and they'd be like, yeah, that's when so-and-so stabbed me when I was in second grade or whatever.
1: I'm sorry, I shouldn't laugh.
0: But you relate, right? Maybe just the older people relate to this. Nobody does that anymore. But if you have like a large chunk of aluminum, a lot of times what I'm going to say is the body might wall it off.
1: Right.
0: Try not to let it get in. And with this smaller amount, the immune cells actually take it up like it's some bacteria or something, right? And then they travel with it throughout the body and cause all sorts of dysfunction. So all of these aluminum experts actually got together and held a press conference. I want to say this is like 10 years ago or so.
1: Okay.
0: And said, we didn't think this was a problem, but it really is. And they held a press conference, and no one reported on it.
1: Why does that not surprise me? It doesn't surprise me now. Maybe back then it would have, but it doesn't
0: surprise
1: me now.
0: Right, and so all of these aluminum experts were overseas. They were all in Europe. Mm-hmm. And I know Yehuda Schoenfeld is also in Israel, but...
1: I see the people have been trying to call, and unfortunately, the way things work when you call it, when you have a online person who's doing this, I can't do two calls at once. So anybody who wants to ask a question or anything, I'm going to ask you guys to email me, and I will be able to at least get your question kind of out there. Our email here is drdmedradio, so drdmedradio@gmail.com, and that way at least I can see if I can get your questions put out there. You know, so when my compatriots will say, well, there's no studies to show that this aluminum has caused any problems in these vaccines, they're lying, or they're just, maybe we're just ignorant, or what? You just told me how all this conference came up, but no one came. So how is it that we're supposed to get this data to the people who are making decisions for you to give you this vaccines that have all this aluminum in it?
0: That's actually why I started my website. And, you know, you can't Google me. You've got to go directly to the website, because there was no point in even entering into the search engine because I'm already shadow banned. If I even put my website on Facebook or something, that post will never be seen. Like,
1: wow.
0: Ever.
1: That's not good. That's not good at all.
0: So that's why on my childhood page, I have a sheet for every vaccine. I have something that no one else has. I have a whole section on mechanism of injury. So I have things like aluminum. I have how the live viral vaccines injure, because it's complicated science. It's not like they're all the same.
1: Right.
0: And on the aluminum one, I cite all of these papers. So, and I have the link, so you can actually just click the link and go right to the paper. Because if you're a medical worker and you're someone that's listening to this and going, like, I didn't even know as a scientist that there was aluminum in the vaccine.
1: Right. Until they brought it.
0: Right. Because we're never taught it.
1: Right. Right. And I think that's important to understand, because a lot of these doctors who are, you know, giving you, your kids or yourself, these vaccines, we don't know what's in it. You know, we're just told this is good for preventing A. And we believe, you know, the alphabet clubs that we always believe in, and we go about our business, you know, blissfully ignorant.
0: Mm-hmm.
1: So, and your website again is vi-ta.org, correct?
0: Yes.
1: Gotcha. I want to make sure people, and I will repeat that several times throughout the show, because I want to make sure people can have some reference materials that they can go to. And your stuff is cited and everything like that. So it's not like, oh, well, that's just what she feels. No, this is science. We're talking science now.
0: Right. And I try to do, like, I just did a consult of someone that said, you know, my mom's intuition, I didn't vaccinate my first child, but my mom's intuition, I'm overseas. I feel like I need to give this child the vaccines, but I'm confused about which one, right? And so I'm never going to go against mom's intuition.
1: Gotcha.
0: Because it's always a cost benefit. Like if I knew next week you were going to be exposed to 100 people with pertussis or whooping cough, I would say, or not next week, but like maybe next month or whatever, in 2 months, I'd say, you know, to, for your child, get the vaccine,
1: right?
0: That's a huge risk, right? But if you're like, I'm staying home, I'm breastfeeding, we're not going out for a year, you know.
1: You're doing all the right things.
0: You're at very low risk.
1: Right. And I think that's the risk-benefit ratio that we talk about in science, in terms of we understand that everything carries some form of benefit and some form of risk. And as long as the benefit outweighs the risk, then we can feel more comfortable saying, okay, go this way. But if we're not given all the risks, how can we give you a true reflection of that scale?
0: And that's where it's really important. They were talking about the HPV vaccine and saying it prevents cancer. And cervical cancer is real, and it is a concern. But here's the thing. 90 to 95% of people clear it entirely on their own. And the rest of the cases, we know that if you have regular pap screening and get to your doctor and whatnot, that it's basically almost 100% effective at identifying and treating this. So if you are uncomfortable with the vaccine, there is no reason why you have to take it. It's not like this is the only thing that works. So I just want to give people those options. Now, if, you know, and the other thing is, if you do get the vaccine, there are strains of HPV that still cause cervical cancer.
1: That aren't in the vaccine.
0: You can still get it.
1: Right.
0: Right. So, yes, they're more rare, and yes, it's less likely. So, you know, I'm not saying there's no benefit to the vaccine, but there are other ways to maintain your health, because that aluminum is always going to carry a risk. And once it's in your body, it's very hard to get out, right? So if it starts causing autoimmune issues or something in you, you know, what do you do?
1: Right, because there's no good treatment.
0: Yeah, my website is actually all about health recovery. So for people who would like to support the work that I do, they become members. I have topics right now. We're talking about gardening and food security and stuff like that. But I'm going to be talking about creatine for the people who work out. I'm going to be talking about the GLP-1 analogs. I'm going to be talking about peptides coming up. So I really try to talk about, like, how do we have all these choices to make.
1: Right.
0: And how do we maintain, optimize, and recover our health? So I have a lot about health recovery if you already have an autoimmune issue, or if you have many different other conditions that when you go to your doctor, they just look at you like, I don't know what's wrong with you.
1: So what do you say to the people who will say, well, I have vaccines. I got all my kids vaccinated. They were all right. So what are you worried about?
0: Well, some people think their kids are all right. They might not be. Because some people don't recognize, though, if your child had eczema, you know, if your child ran a fever, if your child had chronic ear infections, all of those we know now are correlated. We've done some of these vaccinated and unvaccinated studies. All of those are correlated with the immune inflammation from vaccination. So by fine, you know, do they seem relatively normal? Great. That's wonderful. However, when I got three vaccines, and I was three or four, I remember it. So I got MMR and maybe DTaP and maybe polio.
1: Okay.
0: Right? So now, because there's no liability for any vaccine on the childhood schedule that's given, there's no liability. All of these manufacturers rushed in with every vaccine that you can think of, saying your child needs this and that and the other. And then suddenly there are over almost 90 vaccines that your child needs from the age of birth until 18. And then they want mom to get a couple more when she's pregnant.
1: Can you expand a little bit on that whole idea behind what it means to have no liability?
0: So basically in the 80s, there was a vaccine called DTP, the forerunner of the DTaP vaccine, and it was actually effective at preventing whooping cough, but it had a lot of adverse events. There were a lot of seizures. A few children died, and it was known to be very reactive. And so some parents sued the company, a lot of parents did, and eventually the companies came to Congress and said they actually could have made a safer vaccine, but they didn't want to deal with the financial risk involved in that.
1: Mm-hmm.
0: So they lied to Congress, and we know this eventually came out, but and said, we can't actually make the vaccine safer, and if you don't remove all liability so these parents can't sue us, we're going to stop making vaccines. And, of course, this alarmed Congress because everyone's like, well, we don't want children to die of diseases or anything, right? And so they gave them a free blanket for any vaccine that was going to be given to children on the vaccine schedule. Once it was approved by this particular committee, then they would have no liability. You cannot sue them. If your child is injured, you have to sue the federal government and the Department of Justice and go against their lawyers. And you, as a mom or a dad, have to prove the science, the neuroscience, and all the things I'm talking about how this injured your child. Against all of the lawyers of the Department of Justice.
1: Of government, right.
0: And their scientists.
1: Right. Wow.
0: And in fact, they had hired this neuroscientist to testify in a case, and he said he saw no evidence that these adjuvants and different things were causing autism. Well, as it turned out, he was employed by the federal government for many years. One of his colleagues, I believe, if I got the story straight, one of his colleagues, their daughter, became autistic after a vaccine. And since they were in this, like, Department of Neurosurgery and Neuroscience or whatever it was, they actually started running all these tests on her. And I believe they found out her name was Hannah Poling. They started finding out that she had a mitochondrial dysfunction and all of these things. And because they were able, as scientists, to run all these tests, they were very convinced that the vaccines had led to her autism. And I said led to because cause is sort of like a different, you know, there's many different factors. Everything in life is multifactorial, right?
1: Right.
0: So, and so he changed his mind and he was going to testify in a huge case to determine whether they should pay these parents of autistic children. And since they found that he was going to testify against the federal government or just say what he knew to be true, and they basically fired him. And then they brought up his old testimony and submitted his old testimony instead of his new opinion.
1: Something wicked this way comes. It's ridiculous.
0: Yeah, because, you know, the thing is, when the federal, this is a huge issue, because when the federal government has had a point of view, whether it was an uninformed point of view, now they know better. You know, maybe not everybody, but, mm-hmm. you know, as a general rule. If they admit that vaccines cause autism or a causal factor in autism or contributing factor, whatever, then the liability for them, like, what do? That could, like, bankrupt all of our government.
1: Correct. Correct.
0: And so they're in this position where, you know, it's going to be bad if they do and bad if they don't. And so they've chosen to sort of hold line and try to protect themselves because they're really freaked out and they just don't know what else to do.
1: Right. Now, you brought up the federal government. So surely this wouldn't affect, you know, a little old island like Bermuda, you know, sovereign of England and all that, that, you know, we can sue, surely, can't we?
0: I think you guys are worse than we are. I don't really know exactly what your laws are. But I know everybody uses their policy based on the U.S. CDC, the Center
1: right.
0: for Disease Control, right?
1: Right. Correct. Correct.
0: So, you know, and I know, like, I know in Europe, somebody I was just consulting with, I was looking up for them because they've decided it's better to give the child one shot than many. And so they combined a whole bunch of vaccines, like six, into one vaccine.
1: Mm-hmm.
0: And so it's very hard for them to get the individual vaccines because it's much safer to give your child like one or two at a time and then wait a month and then give them another one, right, or whatever.
1: Mm-hmm.
0: And they find that they actually, someone did a study where they took those six-in-ones or the four-in-ones, and they found that a lot of the materials in there clumped together and it actually wasn't very effective and it was causing a weird aberrant immune response. And we know that, like, if you give the MMR plus the chickenpox at the same time in one vaccine,
1: mm-hmm.
0: that it's more likely to cause seizures. So we know that the six-in-ones have much higher rates of adverse events. But a lot of times in the European countries, you can't, that's like all they have available is either a four-in-one or a six-in-one, which is a horrible choice. There's like not giving parents a choice
1: mm-hmm.
0: because they think just injecting it all in one syringe is somehow better than injecting, like, you know, that way the child isn't poked more than once.
1: Right. And they figure, like, well, if you're telling me that, because when you say that, then I think, well, you said that if there's aluminum in a vaccine and you want me to have five vaccines versus just one, then surely one would have less aluminum.
0: Absolutely. Absolutely. This is one of the reasons with the DTaP vaccine. It's three vaccines in one, and you can't get it broken down. It's diphtheria, tetanus, and pertussis.
1: Mm-hmm.
0: The only one of those is that actual concern is pertussis, or whooping cough.
1: Right.
0: If they took out the diphtheria portion and the tetanus portion, and parents could get those later or whatever, right?
1: Right.
0: You don't have to give them when the child's 2 months old. It would reduce the amount of aluminum in the vaccine by two-thirds.
1: Wow.
0: Because... And here's the thing, there's two forms of that vaccine, and one form has 330 micrograms of aluminum, and I think the other one has like 625 micrograms of aluminum. So one has almost twice as much aluminum. And if you have other aluminum-containing vaccines in the same, you know, thing, you could be giving your child 1,200 micrograms of aluminum in one...
1: Single dose.
0: Yeah, in one well-child visit.
1: Wow.
0: You know, that's not well. And the thing is, how much is safe? 5 micrograms, and you're giving 1,200.
1: Right. That's absolutely ridiculous. And we, as the physician, would be giving that completely ignorant to the potential risk associated with that much aluminum, because we're not trained that way. We're just not trained that way. I'm sorry.
0: That's what's really upsetting to me, because once they admit that there's an issue, then you could start dealing with it. So let's say you give your child a vaccine, whether it's from the aluminum or just from the immune response, their immune system becomes hyperactive, mm-hmm. right? And we actually have medications. Now, in general, I'm not like a huge medication person, but if your child is having an adverse event, giving an interleukin 6 blocker, right,
1: mm-hmm.
0: Could actually stop that vaccine adverse reaction in its tracks and prevent long-term brain damage.
1: Is that something I could get at the corner store, though, or how would you get something?
0: No,
1: like that?
0: But every doctor, you know, in the emergency, you know, in a hospital, they have it. They
1: right.
0: use it for, like, if someone goes septic, they mm-hmm. might use it or something.
1: Got you. Okay.
0: So they're these cytokine blockers, and they're used, you know, some of them are used at low levels for autoimmune issues or whatever. But they know what they do
1: mm-hmm.
0: if they first actually took cytokine levels, right? That's not something they're looking for infection, so they look for white blood cells.
1: Right.
0: No, like, check their cytokine level.
1: Right.
0: You know, are they going septic? Check C-reactive protein. Check ferritin. If their immune system is on fire, if their inflammation markers are up, you know, a single dose of some of these things, you know, and some antihistamines could actually shut this immune response down in its tracks
1: mm-hmm.
0: and prevent any further brain damage.
1: Wow. Now,
0: right?
1: but you really going to get doctors?
0: Don't know what they're looking for.
1: Right. So that's the question. You know, you have a child that comes in with some of these symptoms. I don't know of too many doctors who are going to be thinking, you know, vaccine response. We're just, once again, they're not trained to think it can't be the vaccine, because vaccines are completely harmless. That's the way we're trained.
0: Right, but if you understood that 5 micrograms of aluminum is the safety limit, and
1: right.
0: that this child just received between 1,200 and 1,500 micrograms this
1: right.
0: morning,
1: mm-hmm.
0: like, would that surprise you? Would that surprise any rational person?
1: Right.
0: That their body couldn't deal with that?
1: Mm-hmm.
0: And it deals with so many things. Like, President Trump came on and said that Tylenol causes autism.
1: Mm-hmm.
0: And, you know, he did it in his
1: normal way.
0: Right?
1: Yeah,
0: and,
1: yeah.
0: Yeah, yeah.
1: The guy at the end of the bar, you know, after a drink or two.
0: Yeah, yeah. Yes, exactly. That you're just like, he's an idiot. So I immediately, actually, I did a video that ended up getting over 5 million views on the fact that your body has this molecule called glutathione
1: mm-hmm.
0: that detoxifies it and is an antioxidant. And it's extremely important for the lungs, and it's extremely important to buffer against inflammation.
1: Mm-hmm.
0: When you inject that much aluminum or some live viruses or whatever, that's this molecule, glutathione, is which comes and like mops up all of the inflammation, basically.
1: Got you.
0: If that is low, if glutathione is low, the child system can't get on top of it. And that's when your child starts peaking a fever. And this is where, you know, your child's going to peak a fever, and then they might get better. And then they peak a fever, and then they seem lethargic. And then, you know, and this can go on for days because
1: mm-hmm.
0: the body does not have enough of this master antioxidant. If your child is high in the master antioxidant, they might fail right through. you know, or maybe they got less aluminum. So you're like, well, my child got their vaccine on the same day. They're fine. I don't understand why your child, you know, having problems.
1: Right.
0: Well, here's the other thing. What do they tell you to do if you're going to get a vaccine for your child?
1: Take some Tylenol. Yeah.
0: Yeah. And Tylenol, as your body's detoxing Tylenol, because your body sees it as a toxin, even though it's a medication,
1: mm-hmm.
0: it uses glutathione.
1: Right.
0: So you're actually using up this master antioxidant to clear the Tylenol so that there's less available for the actual
1: clearance of
0: mopping up this inflammation.
1: Right, gotcha.
0: Yeah, of the inflammation. And so what happens if your child starts getting lethargic and peaking a fever? What are you going to give them?
1: You gave them more Tylenol.
0: Right. So the more problematic it is for your child,
1: mm-hmm.
0: the more likely you're going to keep giving more and more Tylenol, and you're going to keep depleting this glutathione.
1: Right.
0: Conversely, if you, like, things like sulfur that's in an Epsom salt bath, has
1: mm-hmm.
0: sulfur in it.
1: Right.
0: If you gave them an Epsom salt bath to help them feel better, if you gave them some vitamin C helps to recycle the body's own glutathione. So in some cases, a few doses of vitamin C, or if mom is taking vitamin C because she's nursing,
1: mm-hmm.
0: right, if that makes you feel safer,
1: right,
0: that could actually restore the baby's glutathione and help the baby's immune system meet a threshold level for dealing with this high level of inflammation. But nobody talks about that, like that one dose of vitamin C, because what I see mechanistically happening in some of these children is, someone reached out to me, and this happened with a child. They got a 6-in-1 vaccine and 2 other vaccines on the same day, and 3 weeks later, they had a spinal column bleed, a brain bleed, and retinal bleed.
1: Oof.
0: And the authorities wanted to charge the caregiver with some sort of shaken baby type of syndrome, even though there was not a mark on the baby.
1: Mm-hmm.
0: The parents said, we don't think the caregiver did it. We think it was that vaccine from 3 weeks before.
1: Right.
0: Going through the medical records, sure enough, the baby got lethargic. The baby started a respiratory infection, which is a sign of low glutathione, is
1: mm-hmm.
0: your lungs aren't dealing with things very well. And then the baby started projectile vomiting just days before this happened. So at any point, you know, if the mom had been taking supplemental vitamin C or, you know, and while she's nursing, that may have allowed the baby system to get over it. And all through this, the baby's peaking a fever, and then it gets better, and then they peak a fever again. So some of these children, I believe, are dying of what we call SIDS, and it's actually complete depletion of their system, of all of their body's master antioxidants.
1: Wow.
0: Yeah.
1: Mm-hmm. But it's just a matter of how do we transmit some of these basic fundamental things that you can do to the general population when, you know, we are a drug nation. We are a drug world now. Just go to your doctor or go to the pharmacist and get a prescription. If you just get a prescription for this and a prescription for that, vitamin C, it can't be that easy. Breastfeeding can't be that easy. Epsom salt bath? Nah, that's that hookum. You know, we're just not there anymore. I don't know what to say. People put their trust in this stuff.
0: Yes, and that's exactly it. I think it's even deeper than vitamin C doesn't work, which they might be skeptical of. That's
1: mm-hmm.
0: fine. But it's not wanting to take control of your health because it seems too overwhelming.
1: Right.
0: So I think people would rather trust their doctor, even if they're not sure that they're right, than be responsible themselves. Because
1: right.
0: that means, you know, like if something goes wrong, then I'm the one that made the choice.
1: And I can't handle that mentally. There's no way I could be able to deal with the
0: right.
1: fact
0: Right. Or that- and I just don't even want it. I think most people just don't even want to handle it mentally.
1: Right.
0: And so they just don't want to even go there. And so they're like, you know, I'm not the expert. I can't. I've got to go to the doctor.
1: Right.
0: Because you really struggle with it. And that's why I had, you know, all these parents, when I stepped into this space, coming to me, you know, this happened to my child. What's going on? Because these parents, like, gave themselves PhDs trying to study these scientific papers that they couldn't even understand the words in order to take control, in order to help their child. Those people were willing to go to any length
1: right.
0: to take, you know, control of their health and their family's health. But most people actually aren't.
1: Right, right. No, I think you're definitely right. There's been a slide in terms of people wanting to step up and do stuff. And maybe that's ignorance on their part. Maybe they're just overwhelmed with all the other stuff that is like, I'd rather somebody else take control of this. But it comes at a cost. And we're seeing the cost play out, especially nowadays. but the insurance companies are benefiting, your vaccine makers are benefiting, and we as the public are going to be suffering in one way or the other, I guess, because, you know, we're speaking of potentially the acute symptoms, you know, the flares of fevers and stuff. But long term, how do we link that vaccine that I had as a child to my ADHD or my eczema and stuff? Because remember the whole idea behind cigarettes causing cancer. How long did that take to finally prove? You know, I think this is going to be an uphill battle.
0: Right. And even after you prove it, somebody has to listen. And that's why my information is there for the public.
1: Right.
0: So I struggle with this because at no point has science been so complicated. Like when they found out that the Pfizer vaccine had been contaminated with DNA, and it's such a complicated story. I'm like, I never thought I would be trying to explain this level of complexity to a layperson. Right. And I'm like, how do I even do that? This is something for science. Like doctors aren't even taught this. They have no clue about this. Right. And so, whether you're talking about, you know, fertility treatments or stem cell therapy or, you know, peptides or monoclonal antibodies, these are so complex. And so the questions I get is, well, like, is this safe? And it's never quite that simple.
1: Right.
0: You know, I can give you I feel I would be comfortable with it if you just want a yes kind of or no answer.
1: Mm-hmm.
0: You know, yes, there's always going to be some risk. I would be comfortable with it, but I've got to explain it. And so, you know, for my members, like who are doing health recovery, I try to go into and explaining, you know, step by step, because, you know, I taught middle school, I taught high school, to take them through these different things. But most people are like, why do I even want to engage with that much information? And my answer is because nobody else is there to tell you this. You know, eventually I would like doctors trained with all this information so that they can deal with it. But right now we need enough just regular people to access and understand this information so they can start asking questions.
1: Right.
0: You can just start where you're at. If you know one more piece, you probably know more than your doctor about that particular issue, right?
1: Yep, I would guarantee that. And I think it's worse now because you now have doctors who don't work for themselves. They work for corporations, so they're responsible to them. And then you have you have liability issues because if you go against the grain of your academy, and, you know, if you're a pediatrician, the academy, you know, American Academy of Pediatrics is definitely, you know, drank the Kool-Aid, bought it, and then passed it around to everybody else. So how dare you as a pediatrician start to push back against the idea that these vaccines are not 100% safe? There's just no way you're going to survive that as a single lone gunman in the field of medicine. It's a little bit scary.
0: Well, and these doctors, like, they were talking about cholesterol. Like, some doctor popped up in my feed talking about Apo lipoprotein B or something like that, Apo B. And she was just spouting off all of these things and saying how it was a risk factor. Like, none of what she said made any sense to any kind of normal person, even me, because it's like she didn't tell a story.
1: Right.
0: And I'm just like, and it really hit home to me that they're just looking at risk factors and then prescribe this.
1: Right.
0: Risk factor and prescribe this. Where I would say, if you've been eating too much sugar or you have like anything causing inflammation in your body, it's going to cause your cholesterol to go up.
1: Right.
0: So you need to reduce the inflammation. You need to stop eating sugar, stop eating so many carbs. And maybe there's other causes of inflammation, and we can look at that. Maybe you've got too many seed oils.
1: Right.
0: Maybe you had an accident. Maybe you have a reactivated virus. Any of those could cause your cholesterol to be higher. So let's lower your cholesterol by actually treating the causes of inflammation, not acting like cholesterol itself, which is necessary for a great many things.
1: Right. Neuro health being a great deal of it as well. So.
0: Right. So that's a story where they're going on all these markers where, like, that makes the layperson feel like, well, there's no way I can, like, I don't even know what they're talking about, right? and I'm listening to her going, I don't know what you're talking about, and I know all these, you know what I mean?
1: Right.
0: And so I'm like, and I'm realizing they don't know what they're talking about because they've been taught, here's the lab results. And if you have this result, here's what you prescribe.
1: Right, exactly.
0: Result, here's
1: exactly
0: what you prescribe. And they're not even understanding what the mechanisms are in the body, that this is really about too much sugar or whatever.
1: Right. Oh, Lord have mercy. Listen, it's 9:03, guys. We got to take at least one break. So don't go anywhere. We will be back. We have Dr. Christina Parks on the line. If you could only catch a little bit, please go to her website. That's vi-ta.org. And all of her information is on that website, and it's laid out in a good format that you should be able to understand. 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Don't go anywhere. We will be right back.

0: Okay, good. I just want to make sure we hit some. You know. Now, you said you had to leave at like 9:30 or 8:30 your time or 8:30. Okay, that's fine. Not a problem. That's fine. We'll pick that up there. That won't be a problem. So. Okay, I think it's going fine. So, it's a good flow. And as you hear one thing tends to lead to another thing, that's my, you know, ADHD brain. I'll blame the vaccines I got as a kid now. I can finally identify it.
1: I've been on the streets, I've been in the boardrooms. Now I'm on the ballot.
0: Oh, yeah, that's I figure if I can get the chip out of my arm, I'll be much better after all that. So.

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1: keep listening to childhood 102.7.
0: Vaccines, but what about the adult stuff, too? So, okay, we're coming back in.
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0: And we are back. Thank you for tuning in. This has been an excellent period of time listening to all this. I have a feeling you heard everything I just said, because I'm not good at this board when we're dealing with online over the air thing, but that's okay. I always say whatever I see in the dark, I have no problem seeing in the light. So we've been talking to Dr. Christina Parks, who has a wealth of knowledge when it comes to so many things. But obviously since COVID, her whole presence has been lifted up to a much different level, and she has graced us with her presence for at least the next half hour to kind of touch on vaccines in general. You know, Dr. Parks, one of the things that I became aware of you were because you were talking about the MMR vaccine and the difference in those of African descent versus those who weren't. Because we've always heard about, you know, this causes autism, and then you hear say, oh, the studies do not prove that. And yet you had some data that suggested something different. Maybe you could just touch on that a little bit.
3: Sure. And again, these papers are referenced on my website. So for those who aren't aware, back in the early 2000s, Congress asked the CDC to do the study and see if the MMR was possibly causing these children to regress into autism. And what that means is causing brain inflammation that causes problems, right? So I think that defining autism, like, we need to, like, look at actually what all the different physical things that are happening. But that aside, and they did the study, but they didn't want to do no vaccines versus vaccines. So they did vaccinating the children on time at 12 to 15 months versus vaccinating them late. And what they found is that black males had almost four times the risk of being diagnosed with autism if they were given their MMR on time, not even early, versus those where, like, mom had forgotten or whatever, and they got it late after 3 years old. And they were so freaked out that they were told by the CDC director, Julie Gerberding, at the time, to shred those data. Well, whistleblower William Thompson kept a data set for that in his safe, and they published the paper without it and said that they now had the definitive study that there was no association between the MMR and regression into autism. They also found that in a subset of very, very healthy young children, that you could see this regression to autism. And I think it was like seven times more in this group where they had no underlying conditions, right? So that it was very clear. But in any case, they had taken that data out and published it without it. And in 2012, William Thompson came forth as a whistleblower. And this story is told in the movie Vax. So go, I think it's just vax.com, V-A-X-X-E-D.com. And they came out and the whistleblower came out and said, this is real. In 2011, this data had been known. There was a researcher at the Mayo Clinic, Gregory Poland, and I believe he did this in response to this data that he had seen. He was a vaccinologist. He started studying different ethnic populations. And what he found is that in response to the measles vaccines, and I believe all of these live viral vaccines, I believe he looked at mumps as well, he found that children of African descent had a much higher immune response. And there's many different biochemical or genetic reasons why that might be. But basically, that the immune system of Africans is significantly different than that of Europeans. This makes sense because Europeans in a closed environment are much more exposed to viruses, like during the winter. Mm-hmm. If you are in a very, very hot, sunny environment, it almost kills all the viruses. Sunlight is like the best disinfectant.
0: Right.
3: However, there are a lot of parasites. So the body is adapted to respond to parasites more so than viruses. And so the virus, or it's not actually, the European system actually under responds to viruses because it saw so many of them. So it didn't want to, like, hyper respond to them. The African system now seemed saw so few viruses that when it saw it, it actually had a hyperimmune response. And that's what they were seeing in this test population. Much more so in people of like Ethiopian descent, which my children are Ethiopian. So I paid attention to that.
0: Mm-hmm.
3: In fact, this data was so statistically significant. We say to be statistically significant, it has to have a p-value of 0.05. The smaller that value, the more significant it is.
0: Mm-hmm.
3: This p-value was like 0.01 times 10 to the negative 13th. So it'd be like 0.00000000000001 or something like that, right?
0: Right.
3: I mean, it was astronomically low. That tells us that the immune systems are fundamentally geared differently.
0: Mm-hmm.
3: And at the very least, that these children of African descent needed like half to a quarter of the dose, right, to give the same immune response. And if we gave them a normal dose, we might be setting their immune system on fire.
0: Gotcha.
3: People of African descent also lack certain enzymes to break down RNA viruses, which all three of those are RNA viruses. So, and we talked about this before, and so they could have just changed their policy to come out with a different vaccine for people of particular ethnic descent, because this might affect many people that are Mediterranean or, you know, African or whatever, right?
0: Right.
3: But no, they just ignored it. And
0: yep.
3: So, yeah, those papers are on there, and Gregory Poland published those, and I think it's because he saw this data and thought, as a scientist should, is there a reason? And that's my question. When parents would come to me, originally with like MMR, I didn't see a mechanism of injury, right? But I wasn't going to gaslight them and say, you're full of it. I listened and said, well, I'm the one that has a freaking PhD in immunology. If like, let me figure it out.
0: Right.
3: And so I spent the last 10 plus years in the scientific literature looking at how the immune system works and how the vaccines work and the different components and all of the different mechanisms and the different signaling pathways to see what's going on.
0: Hmm. So I guess the thing also then is it fair for parents to say, listen, I'm slightly nervous. Maybe what we can do, let's have a talk, Doc, about maybe delaying instead of saying no, just not right now. Would that be a good compromise? Or given that you're saying that if they just delayed it in that particular study, the chances, at least specifically or autism, we don't know about other stuff, was reduced.
3: Right. And so here's where, you know, we're at this critical juncture where we found something is concerning, but we haven't switched to more natural ways to support the immune system that people are comfortable with and have experience to say, well, this works, right? So what you often see is a family where their first child was vaccinated and there was some kind of injury.
0: Mm-hmm.
3: And so their second child, most weren't ready to go no vaccines. So the second child had like half of the amount of vaccines. And the parents were like, wow, this child's way healthier. And then by the third child, they're like, yeah, no vaccine. So but in the meantime, they're all...

0: and the DTaP, which has the pertussis for whooping cough, those three diseases can be life-threatening. So those are the ones you want to look at first and say, do we want these? Because they're most life-threatening the younger your infant is.
1: Okay.
0: Right?
1: Okay.
0: So those are the ones where you're like, do we want these? Do we feel comfortable with these? These are ones where the risk is higher.
1: Then,
0: so, right? It's got the highest risk.
1: Right.
0: And so the other ones you can maybe put off more, right? Because, and so then you're reducing your load. Now, some people don't want any, and that's certainly they're right, but others, most are going to be like, well, I'm still not comfortable with this risk. How can I minimize the risk of the vaccine? Well, you can. You can take vitamin C while you're nursing to make sure that, you know, your child has enough glutathione.
1: Mm-hmm.
0: You can only get one aluminum-containing vaccine at a time. You can monitor for eczema or, you know, to see, because everyone has a different genetic profile. One child might fail through and another might struggle.
1: Right.
0: So you can look for signs and symptoms. So, yeah, I mean, I think that there's a great book called The Vaccine-Friendly Plan by Dr. Paul Thomas
1: mm-hmm.
0: that helps you with a lot of that I've just discussed, both supporting the system and breaking down which ones. Of course, my website has each different, you know, vaccine and the pros and cons of each so that you can go through them. And it has them by subtype as well.
1: Gotcha.
0: But, and I also, for members, I have a couple of webinars on preparing for a well-child visit, you know. If you are a foster parent, you may have to vaccinate your child, or there may be certain ones that you feel that your family needs. And so how do you prepare for those? Because you are concerned, right?
1: Is this just a concern for childhood vaccine versus adults? Should adults have like, I'm adult now. I can take whatever I can.
0: Well, the adult system is actually going to be more sensitive to vaccines. Your immune system is probably stronger, and it's going to have a more robust response. So in terms of some vaccines that can actually have more of an adverse reaction.
1: Mm-hmm.
0: And so this, you know, may depend on your genetics. It may depend on your general health, whether you have an autoimmune issue. So many times getting a vaccine as an adult, and we see this in our healthcare workers, can make you more likely to develop an autoimmune issue. This shouldn't be a surprise, because what is a vaccine working on? It's acting on your immune system.
1: Mm-hmm.
0: So if you already have some predisposing factors, it could tip it over into some sort of immune dysfunction. This shouldn't really be a surprise. But they deny that, right? Generally speaking.
1: Right.
0: But there's clear mechanism for that. The thing that's important to know as an adult is, one, boosters don't work.
1: Wow, you're the first person I've heard say that.
0: You know, they just, the clinical data is, and then didn't we see that with COVID,
1: mm-hmm.
0: right? Like, you know, so two things. One, these inactivated vaccines, like the whether it's DTaP or whether it's the flu vaccine or something like that, they only provide very limited immunity. And that's where people are confused, because they're thinking a live viral vaccine like measles gives 20 years immunity, like one and done. And then with the COVID, it's like, yeah, you know, it's been 6 months since your last one. Let's get you another one. You know, like, what? What? You know, because they don't provide that long-lasting immunity. And many times they're fairly ineffective. The flu vaccine saves one person from getting the flu out of 100 that got the vaccine.
1: One out of 100.
0: That's yeah. So one flu case, because a lot of those people weren't going to get it anyway.
1: Right.
0: But it's really not having this huge impact that people think it is. And they kind of massage the numbers when they present it to you to be like, it's really, really effective.
1: Now,
0: and it's not usually for the type that's circulating. So, like,
1: right, because they have to guess which potential type is
0: right.
1: going to circulate.
0: Mm-hmm.
1: So, but what about the whole idea behind, because you're saying that, but the thing that tries to sell people is that, yeah, but you're going to protect everybody else around you if you get this vaccine.
0: So most vaccines don't prevent transmission.
1: Okay.
0: The only ones that do are going to be, for the most part, the live viral vaccine.
1: Okay.
0: And that's going to be your measles, mumps, rubella, and chickenpox, because they activate the body in a natural way to produce kind of like that sterilizing natural immunity.
1: Gotcha.
0: In order to develop this natural immunity, you have to... your body has to see the virus in your nose and throat for the most part, where it's going to develop immunity.
1: Right.
0: How are we exposed? We're injecting
1: it. We're injecting it, right.

0: our body is seeing it differently. So most vaccines are only for personal protection. And one of the most important to realize in that case is the DTaP for whooping cough.
1: Mm-hmm.
0: So whenever a baby's born, they're now telling everyone to vaccinate everyone in their circle to protect the baby. Well, guess what? That vaccine doesn't protect anyone from getting the bacteria that causes whooping cough and from getting a raging infection with the bacteria. What it does prevent is symptoms. So once, let's say you're an adult and someone in your family has a baby and they say, hey, can you get this vaccine? Oh, of course. You run out and you get it. You are now protected from having that terrible cough. You are not protected from having millions of whooping cough bacteria in your nose and throat. So you have no cough. You have whooping cough because you got it from maybe your kids coming home from daycare because they're not protected even though they've been vaccinated from getting the bacteria. The bacteria is spreading. You have all of this bacteria in your nose and throat, and then you go over and kiss the baby because you think you're protected. That baby is 2 months old. Maybe they just got their first vaccine yesterday. They're not protected. You've just inoculated them with a huge amount of pertussis bacteria because it doesn't prevent colonization.
1: Right.
0: And so they're basically kind of lying about this, right? Because why would nobody else needs to be vaccinated but the baby? Like, if the vaccine works, why do I have to get it to protect you?
1: Right. Just give it to the baby and call it a day. So, yeah, that makes sense.
0: Right.
1: That makes sense. So you said, what about, because I've had a large push of adults wanting the shingle shot now, especially since COVID.
0: Right.
1: Is that something that is that something that everybody can step up and take, or do you have concerns about it? Or
0: I do. I'm trying to think if I have that one. I believe I have it on my website. I'll have to look.
1: Mm-hmm.
0: So there were two. One was inactivated and one was live viral. I
1: mm-hmm.
0: think the live viral one is still the one on the market, but I have to check.
1: Mm-hmm.
0: That one, if it's a live viral vaccine, has 3 times the amount of the chickenpox vaccine. So it's a huge dose of live virus. And that is to basically sort of help your body re-see it because, as I said, boosters don't always work.
1: Mm-hmm.
0: So they just put a ton of it in there to try to get your system to react. The best way to protect against shingles is to be exposed to children with chickenpox.
1: Right. And I've said this to several people because in the old days, you know, chickenpox passed through the family. You know, grandma came over and visited. She caught, but she had already had it, so she kept getting a booster. But now that we have everybody who has vaccines, no one's going to get re-inoculated.
0: Right. So it really is a problem. And these are caused by the vaccine program. And so it just starts a new problem because shingles is way more problematic than chickenpox.
1: Correct.
0: So there are things that you can do to sort of boost your immune system, try to be generally healthy. There are antiviral herbs that could be really helpful. I know oleopurine, which is an olive leaf, can be very helpful for many different viruses. I don't know its impact on shingles specifically, but it is an issue and it's something we're going to have to deal with because there's really not a really good way of dealing with it. If you feel comfortable getting the vaccine, it works for some people and other people get shingles anyway.
1: Right.
0: So I really don't have, a huge amount of advice. Maybe it'll work for you. Maybe it'll call it an adverse event.
1: Right.
0: I don't know.
1: So the one that's very popular.
0: I hate to be like that because.
1: The one that's very popular is Shingrix. And according to Google, it's not a live vaccine. So that's a recombinant adjuvant subunit vaccine. So,
0: right. And you can probably Google exactly how much aluminum
1: is in that one. Always something.
0: Mm-hmm. And that aluminum could be very problematic for a lot of people.
1: Especially if you're elderly, you're immune compromised, the whole back and forth. Although maybe as an immune compromised person who already has a very low immunity, maybe you won't push a whole big, reaction to it. I don't know.
0: Well, that's the thing, but it's still it can still compromise your immune system even if you don't see the adverse.
1: Right. Does it in different ways.
0: It could be weakening. A lot of times when you don't have a huge immune response is because your immune system is just tanking altogether.
1: Oh.
0: And this could cause it to tank, which will make you sometimes people actually don't seem to get sick and they think, "Oh, I'm not you know, I didn't get the virus. No, you have the virus and it's causing problems in your body. You're just, your immune system isn't reacting whatsoever. So you're causing damage with no response.
1: Right.
0: So, I mean, it's really complicated, right?
1: It's not a simple
0: thing. Yeah, it's not a simple thing. And that's why, you know, eventually we have to start talking to our doctors about this. And one of the things that, you know, I would have loved to have come into NIH to actually do research on some of these things, because there's a huge need for research. And we don't have answers to some of these questions because nobody's been allowed to really look at it.
1: Right. I guess the reality is, it's a harsh reality, there is no push to do research because there's no financial benefit for the research. Because already they can sell it, so research isn't going to be able to sell more of it. But potentially, right, if the research goes against it, they could lose. And so why would I want to, you know, pay for research that potentially means I'm going to have to pull my product off the market? That doesn't benefit me.
0: And because, right, and so it also is the case where I think they actually start some of these studies and they're not liking the results, so they shut them down.
1: They shut them down.
0: Don't even say they did them.
1: And I think,
0: right,
1: that's,
0: they're just in-house.
1: Right.
0: Mm-hmm.
1: And I think that's important because, you know, when they say, well, there's no studies that prove, you know, you mm-hmm. have to be careful because
0: they didn't publish those ones.
1: Did they not publish it, or did they kind of, because I remember I was, you know, for the HPV vaccine, I remember when I was reading about how they initially did their evaluation, and in science, we usually will do whatever we're studying against a placebo. But in their case, their placebo was not just salt water. It was the everything
0: aluminum
1: that was in it, with the aluminum. So you could say, okay, look, the ones who had the same response, but maybe it was because of the aluminum.
0: People with the aluminum had seizures, and the people with the aluminum and the HPV virus had seizures. You know, they all had seizures.
1: Yep.
0: So it must be perfectly normal to have seizures.
1: Oh, it's
0: not funny, but it is.
1: No, it's
0: insane.
1: Tragic, actually. But, you know, that's why sometimes you can see why ignorance is bliss, because you don't want to know this stuff. It's like you feel overwhelmed with the fact that all this stuff is going on around you. And that's why I was like totally infuriated during COVID, because, you know, I saw all of my public health people and my minister of health and their leader of the hospital saying, oh, we've had no reports of any injuries from this vaccine. And meanwhile, I have patients who have their immune system has tanked. They're now allergic to everything. And yet no one is admitting that this is absolutely happening, because nobody wants to take responsibility for the fallout. Oh, Dr. Parks, I don't envy your position. I do not envy your position.
0: Right, and that's why I've stepped up to, that's why I have the mechanism of injury on my website, and I have it for lay people. And so I'm in this weird position where I'm doing a deep dive into the science, and everyone's like, oh, she's too much of a nerd for me. And do you know what I mean? It's like, and I'm a social media influencer. I'm like, how do I walk this line?
1: Right.
0: But, you know, at the end of the day, I'm like, you know what? You just got to trust God to provide. So
1: amen.
0: If you do feel led to support my website, please do. And you've got to keep speaking out, whether, you know, somebody's going to understand, like when I try to break down these complicated scientific topics, so that, because it's so central to your health, I really do my best. And I'm hoping to offer some continuing medical education credits, even about some things that are less controversial, or things like, which I'm sure you would be interested, peptides or GLP-1 analogs or
1: correct,
0: whatever, with that mechanism, because we do have to teach the doctors, but when the doctors aren't listening, you know, the people are responsible. And it's a huge weight of responsibility on the people that, you know, it's hard to expect them to carry it. But at the same time, it's our children's lives
1: and ours.
0: And ours.
1: Perfect. Well, I want to thank you. I know you have to go, but I really want to thank you for giving up your morning for myself as well as our listeners. And I pray that you continue to expand your base of people who are willing to at least listen to what you have to say. I hope they can go to your website. That's vi-ta.org, where they can find pretty much everything we've been discussing. And, you know, hopefully we can actually have you in physical position here again instead of just.
0: That'd be just horrible for me to have to come to Bermuda again. A sacrifice that somebody has to make it. And I just wanted to thank you, because when I was asked on the show and I was like, he gets up every Saturday morning and does this. What an example of faithfulness. Like, I mean, you are doing so much for your community, just opening all of these health-related issues for conversation. And when I was in Bermuda, there were a lot of people. Everyone was like, oh, you were on his show. You know, people seem to know who you are. And so I just want to thank you for your faithfulness. I mean, that's a lot to get up every Saturday morning. It really is. So right. Thank you for being the voice of sanity.
1: Thank you. Thank you so much again for coming on. And we look forward to the next round.
0: Absolutely. Have a wonderful day.
1: And you too. God bless. All right, guys, we're going to take our next break, and then we will come back and I will open the phone lines for the last half hour of the show. Don't go anywhere. 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

0: may feel guilty that so much of your time is spent listening to one radio station. 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
1: All right, we are back. It is 9:32. I want to thank Dr. Parks for giving up her time this morning to come on and talk a little bit about vaccines and some of the issues that you don't always hear from either your doctor or the public health community. Not because I think they're trying to hide it, because they just don't know. So sometimes you have to be your best advocate. And I want to thank you guys for that little snafu of me leaving my mic on during the break. But luckily, as I told somebody else, I don't swear. So you're not going to hear anything bad. Let's see if we got something there. So the phones are open. So I will be glad to take your phone call now. And for the next half hour, we are open to discussion on any topic you feel free to discuss. Good morning. You're on Medical Radio.
2: Good morning, Dr. D. I've missed you. Is this your first day back after the break?
1: This is my second day back after my break. Okay. You missed last week.
2: Okay. All right. But I guess I got caught. I was doing something else.
1: You were enjoying your life separate from this little two-hour show.
2: let me say this. I tuned in a little late. I overslept.
1: Mm-hmm.
2: But I'm glad you have given us time to call in. That lady, Dr. Parks, what a wealth of information.
1: Oh, she's brilliant.
2: That she's had. And doctors earn up saying that they don't know everything and they have to go by people that are into research, you know, that are not medical. I'm not sure if she's a medical doctor or just.
1: Yeah. She's PhD only, so she doesn't treat patients, no.
2: Okay, so what I'm trying to get is when a medical doctor takes advice from somebody that from some PhD to work out what benefiting their clients, that is a doctor that I want to have treat me.
1: Mm.
2: So in saying that, Dr. Durland, I'm going to change my doctor. I'm coming to you. Don't let. I am serious.
1: No. I appreciate it. I think, you know, the thing that you have to understand is that I think all the research that we rely on comes from somebody like her. The problem becomes nowadays is that, you know, there are influencers that influence the research. So money talks. So, you know, you hear about the same person who's sitting on the FDA who decides whether a drug is going to be approved or not. Also, when they finish, goes and works for that drug company. So, you know, there's so much interaction. After a while, you're scared to believe anybody. I want people to at least understand that that's going on so that you can parse out, okay, is this them? Is this the people that he's relying on or she's relying on? And then make your decision on your own.
2: Exactly. You're just an upright, honest individual, and I trust you listening to this talk show today. I hope everybody that listened to you in the past were able to tune in, and I'm sorry, all of them couldn't hear this particular show.
1: Well, I think because of that, and I think I've had some other people who have sent me a message just saying they enjoyed the show. Since next week is Mother's Day weekend, I'm spending it with my wife, so I think I'll get Glenn to repost this one again next week, so anybody who'd missed it this week can listen to it next week.
2: Good show. Now, if you're getting other calls coming, just let me know.
1: Oh, no, I see them lighting up. So whenever you're finished, I will move on to the next one.
2: No, I'll give people opportunity. I've got in, and I appreciate you. And the lady, she said how much you're doing, the sacrifice you must go through every Saturday. And I want to thank you on behalf of all of us listeners.
1: Thank you. Thank you so much. Be blessed. See?
2: Yes, sir.
1: Take it easy. Bye-bye. Good morning. You're on Medical Radio.
3: My man, Dr. D, what's up, brother?
1: Hey, how are you doing, my friend?
3: Good. You was right last week when I called you and asked you about Parkinson's and dementia.
1: Yep.
3: Way off base. I'm so far off base. My stepdad told me stick to what I know. Okay, no problem. Question I got for you this.
1: Sure.
3: Week. All right. I just renewed my meds on Thursday.
1: Okay.
3: And I noticed that they gave me Traceba.
1: Traceba, okay.
3: Right. And I was taking Lantus.
1: Mm-hmm.
3: Is that the same thing?
1: So Traceba is the newer formulation of insulin. So one of the things that Lantus did, so these are both what we call like once a day formulations of insulin. You just give yourself one injection and it kind of is supposed to keep the baseline sugar down. The one problem that we used to have with Lantus for some people is they were getting dips during the night. Their sugars were dropping down too low.
3: Well, that's correct, because some mornings I wake up and I can't even get a reading of my blood sugar.
1: Right, and that can be dangerous for people. The newer formulation that this company has put out by Traceba has not shown those kind of dips like Lantus was. So not that Lantus isn't good, it's just that, you know, if you have no problems with the Lantus and it gives you no issues, then stick with it. But if you're still having some inconsistencies with your sugars kind of dipping too low or whatever, then Traceba might be the better option.
3: I had a physical on Wednesday.
1: Mm-hmm.
3: And I, like I said, I just renewed all my meds, and I noticed it was Traceba.
1: Got you.
3: I was about to go back to the pharmacist and ask him, was that correct? And my last question to
1: you.
3: When I was talking to you about my father-in-law and Parkinson's, me and my non-medical self, what they found was a high build-up of plaque in his veins. Now, is that a surgical procedure or that's a myth?
1: So, plaque in the arteries and the veins is like grease in the pipes. It reduces the flow of blood in those pipes. Depending on what areas they're in. So if there's a lot of plaque all over the place, then that's medication because you can't surgically go everywhere and remove plaque. But if you have plaque in very specific places, and usually that would be like in the neck, in the artery, in the you know, the arteries or the veins going up into the brain, then
3: they found it on his left side of his neck.
1: On the left side of his neck. Yeah. So that can potentially reduce blood flow either from or to the brain. Now that potentially, there's a limit between when we talk about it's surgical, and I'm trying to remember the percentage, because if it blocks it more than 60% or 70%, I can't remember which one, then potentially you could be compromised. You could compromise your brain flow. So yes, that is a surgical procedure. It's not a hard surgery, but it's a surgery. Because you don't want to block that flow.
3: Stroke.
1: Say that again?
3: Would it lead to a stroke?
1: Well, that's basically what we're trying to prevent is a stroke.
3: Because
1: if you stop blood flow to the brain, that's a stroke.
3: Okay, then.
1: Okay? All right, my friend. Have a blessed day, see? Sure. Take it easy. Yeah, most of our stuff that we're trying to do falls into the category of prevention versus treatment. It's always better to prevent than treat. You know, that's a lot of times trying to go before or after the horse has left the stable. Good morning. You're on medical radio.
4: Good morning. Hi. I really didn't think I would get you, but good. Thanks. Can you tell me something about seizures? A young boy, he's had about four, and, he has held on, bust up his face and all that, and he's situated in England.
1: And he's four? You said he's 4 years old?
4: No, he's had...
1: He's had four seizures.
4: Yeah.
1: How old is he roughly? Is he in his teens, 20s, 30s?
4: Yeah, he's in his teens now. It's like around, I think it's 16, 17, something like that there.
1: Uh-huh.
4: And also, can you tell me something about this particular biscuit, man, that many people seem to, when they tell me this story, and I submit to mine, just seems to be some kind of addiction going on to this digestive doctor.
1: Oh, digestives. Digestives.
4: But I went to a grocery store in Paget back at the gas station, and I went into Marketplace. One day after the other, and I bought a package and opened up last night. Opened one, and it almost crumbled in my hand.
1: Mm.
4: And I opened the other, and it was the same thing.
1: Mm.
4: So So then I got one I got back up in Paducah. I thought that may not be as one was Marketplace, but Marketplace often has degraded and bad stuff.
1: Mm-hmm.
4: So I was surprised to find out that it's the same. So someone had told me that it's not the supermarket, but it's just distributing place down here in Devonshire.
1: Right.
4: So in any case, I was once told that I should never eat a nut that is business quality or going bad or any form of wheat.
1: Mm-hmm.
4: Because the construct or the... It changes.
1: Right. It changes its yeah. ingredient. Okay.
4: And it becomes harmful.
1: Mm. Okay.
4: So I once spoke to a political representative of ours from the Ford Marketplace,
1: mm-hmm.
4: and I pointed out certain facts or situations
1: mm-hmm.
4: of that kind. And I asked him. I said, I was told that you were charged with the protection of me as being a subject in this country in certain matters.
1: Right.
4: Right. But it seems to be that manufacturers around the world and people generally who are seeking to make their living from the money is given them by the workers of the country. It's like government said, look, go ahead, do what you do. I don't care how you rip them off, but as long as you pay me.
1: Oh, God, I hope that's not that bad.
4: And it's getting worse. And yeah. It's getting worse.
1: Mm-hmm.
4: But so be it.
1: Okay, all right. Well, let me see if I can talk about, you wanted to know about seizures.
4: Yeah, and
1: digestives. So let's see if we can talk about that for you.
4: Well, you know, particularly seizures, what possibly could be done for the little boy,
1: uh-huh.
4: or what points or he should pay attention to.
1: Okay.
4: And the biscuit thing.
1: Okay.
4: That's in the hands of someone I would never want to be in his house.
1: No, God, I can understand. All right, let me see if I can talk about that for you. All right, have a good day, sir.
4: Right.
1: So seizures are an overstimulating, excited brain. Brains are basically computer systems that have electrical current that runs through them, and there's patterns of the way that current will travel within the brain. And if that pattern of movement of that electricity is disrupted, it can start to short circuit, and that short circuit can come off as a seizure. What causes the short circuit is usually the question mark, because if we can find out what causes the short circuit and fix it, then the seizures go away. So it can fall into a couple of different categories. It can fall into the category of trauma. So after an injury that you've had, you know, you had a big motorcycle accident or car accident, that you had injury to your head, that caused some injury internally to your brain, either in the form of scar tissue, or if you had a lot of bleeding in the brain, and blood can be toxic if it's not kept within its space that it's supposed to be and can cause damage. And that damage to the tissue of the brain can cause that tissue not to allow the electricity to travel in the appropriate place. And so you can get what we call seizures. Seizures, the way that the electricity in the brain shows itself on the outside, depends on what part of the brain. So you have different types of seizures. You have what we call absence seizures. So you almost like somebody turns you off. So you just become like frozen and not there for a period of time. And then you can have seizures that cause you to move around frantically and lose control of your movements and all that. So there are different types of seizures. And depending on what's causing it can depend on how we need to treat it. When you have seizures in children, then it can, what we call sometimes, if they're very young, it can be something called congenital. They were born with this problem. And so either there was a problem in the development of the brain, or there was a problem with something that happened to the brain during growth. If this young man didn't have any seizures until his teenage life, The question is, you know, did he have a trauma, you know, a fall or a hit or anything? Did he have a certain, you know, thing that he's done? So we talk about a young person's brain is very susceptible to damage from external causes. So that's one of the things where we talk about people don't like to hear about things like alcohol, tobacco, marijuana. All of these things will cross the blood-brain barrier and have an effect on the brain. And even if 90% of the people or 95% of the people have no problems with it, there are some people that are more susceptible to these things than others. Just like we were talking earlier about vaccines, you might have five people that have no problems and one person it does, because there's something inherently different about that person. So trying to figure out what it is about this young man, to figure out why he has the seizure, can try to see if we can reverse that problem. If we can't, or even in the process of not being able to figure out what the problem caused the seizure, we still need to try to prevent the seizure activity. Because every time you get a seizure activity, you potentially can hurt yourself in terms of, you know, the movement, the abnormal movements that you're doing. And that short circuit in the brain can have an effect on the brain itself. You know, if you ask anybody who has seizures, you know, after the seizure event, they have a period of recovery. You know, they're kind of out of it for a while. They're sleepy. It causes some problems in the brain. And if you continue to have them without getting them under control, that can cause long-term problems for the brain. So having anti-seizure medication is key if we feel that these seizures are going to continue to reoccur, because we do not want long-term damage to occur. And the type of seizure will help you determine on the type of medication that is used. But that seizure is important to figure out the why. So, you know, in his age population, it might be an artificial drug or something that triggered it on it. It might be trauma that did it. Taking a detailed history is important. You know, even when we were talking about, there are vaccines that cause seizures, you know, so it's important that we try to figure out what it is so that we can prevent it from coming back. Digestives. Digestives are crack, legal crack. Those of us who are of English persuasion, because it's not an American product to speak, it's an English, but it is basically a mini cake with or without chocolate on top. And people think because it's called a cracker or whatever, that it's not, that surely it's healthy. It's just a cookie or a cracker. But no, this, if you ever read the back of digestives, it has a lot of stuff in it. And a lot of that stuff is not good for you, but it tastes so good. Every blue moon, I will eat a digestive. Especially even when I'm in the States, I will search out a place that sells English products just to get a digestive to have. But like a chip bag, you can't just have one. You know, it's just very difficult. And then when you put chocolate on top of it, oh my gosh, you're asking for trouble. Now, when he was talking about, you know, the deterioration, I mean, you know, one of the problems that we have in Bermuda, I don't know if this is necessarily a marketplace issue. It's when you ship stuff, just think about how long it takes a product to get from across the ocean to Bermuda in terms of actually leaving the distributor, making its way to the docks, the period of time it's on the docks, the period of time it's in the ocean, the period of time it lands here and is on our docks, the period of time it leaves the dock. That product has been exposed to a lot of different environments for a very long time. And there is a shelf life for these things. So, and unfortunately, most of the time when you see the shelf life or the expiration date of most of those type of products, that's based upon normal wear and tear and travel of those products. But they're not the same as when you come to Bermuda. That's a long travel, especially for products that have to come that far. So, and you know, it's not like somebody at Marketplace is going to go and squeeze them just to see how fresh they are. They're in the package. The package is intact. So as far as we're concerned, but this, if you find that, take it back. Take it back right away. Do not just, you know, eat it and be angry. If it's not in the shape that it should be, you have the right to say, you know, go back and say, listen, I opened this up and it crumbled in my hand. Can I get a new one? Or let me have some fruit instead. I hope that answers his question. Let's take one more call. Good morning. You're on Medical Radio.
5: Good morning. How are you, doctor?
1: I'm fine. Nice thank
5: program.
1: You, sir.
5: Nice program as always.
1: Thank you. Very I appreciate it.
5: Let me just go turn my radio down just a little bit.
1: Not a problem, sir.
5: Okay, here we are.
1: There you go.
5: Quick question. I'm glad I got an opportunity to get through. I've just recently been diagnosed with too much iron in my blood.
1: Mm-hmm.
5: And I get a phlebotomy every 4 weeks.
1: Right, to drain. That's the treatment, to basically
5: yes,
1: just
5: to drain.
1: Take it out of you.
5: Right.
1: Mm-hmm.
5: Is there a cure?
1: No. No, no. This is a metabolic issue. For some reason, your body now is not excreting iron because, you know, you're not taking iron pills or anything like this. This is just the natural amount of iron. We had discussed earlier about how iron occurs naturally in our foods and stuff. We're supposed to have iron, but there's a certain process of breakdown of iron and excretion of iron that's supposed to occur. And for whatever reason, your body is no longer doing that. This is new though. This has just been found, or this just recently occurred?
5: Basically, from diagnosis from my doctor, probably about 4 to 5 months ago.
1: Okay, so it's fairly recent.
5: I started off with receiving it kind of like once every week, 2 weeks,
1: mm-hmm.
5: and then it seemed to kind of semi-correct itself. But I'm still getting phlebotomies every month.
1: Right. I think there are certain things that in the medical world, we don't spend a lot of time to figure out why, especially if we have a methodology for easily treating it. So you'd be probably hard pressed to find somebody who would be able to find why your body all of a sudden has built it up, since it's such an easy thing for them just to say, hey, go donate some blood once a month or whatever the case may be. And that takes care of it. There probably, however, is a reason if you're saying that this is, because some people have lifelong issues. So for you to just develop this, something changed, and why that change occurred, whether it was an infection that kind of shut down your metabolism in that way, whether it was a particular drug that you took, it's going to be almost impossible to figure out. Sometimes I tell people what we do is we look for the bad stuff, the cancers, you know, the things that could take you out. Once we know it's not that, then we're left with, could be anything, you know? And so I'm glad they found it so that, because we don't want you to get overloaded. That would be very bad, but because it can build up in your liver and cause issues. And,
5: correct. That's what they told me.
1: Right.
5: The doctor, I was speaking to him just this week when I had my phlebotomy, and I asked him, you know, how much longer does it go on for? And the nurse who was there with him said, well, we have people who come here who've been coming for years getting phlebotomies.
1: Since the liver is usually the main kind of thing that's responsible for getting rid of, you've never had any issues with your liver before?
5: Not really, just recently, just so over the like the past half a year kind of thing. It's just, my GP diagnosed and said, hey, something's not right with your checkup.
1: Right.
5: We need to send you back to the hospital to get another blood test. Right?
1: Got you. And he excluded like hepatitis and all that other stuff.
5: Nothing like that.
1: Nothing showed up.
5: It was a lot of red, I think explained in this way, it was a lot of too many red cells in my blood.
1: Got you. Okay. Well, better more than less, I guess, in this case.
5: Yeah. So.
1: Well, you're very blessed to find, at least have somebody. Sounds like your doctor was on point to pick that up. So
5: yes, she was. She was very good on that.
1: Perfect.
5: So I guess I'll just be like the rest of the people, just taking it for as long as I am.
1: Well, because you said you're not taking it. You're technically giving it.
5: Well, yeah. In that sense, yes.
1: You're going to be a forever giver. That's
5: a
1: wonderful
5: giver, but yeah.
1: So there's somebody out there who's going to receive blood thanks to you and your giving.
5: Yeah.
1: All right. Well, there could be worse things, believe me.
5: Okay,
1: so.
5: Just was wondering if there, you know, some sometimes people say, oh, you know, over a period of time, it just goes away, or...
1: And it potentially could. I mean, don't get me wrong, but that still wouldn't come up with the reason why it even came on to begin with. So there are sometimes things come and they go, and we're not always good at telling you that we don't know why.
5: Okay, well, next time I see my doctor, I'll have a little chat over that.
1: Okay, perfect. Have a blessed day,
5: appreciate
1: sir.
5: Appreciate it. Take it easy. Take care.
1: Bye-bye.
5: Bye.
1: We'll do one more call, and then we got to go. Good morning. You are on medical radio. You're the last call of the day.
6: Oh, good morning, Dr. D. How are you?
1: I'm blessed. How about yourself? Thank you.
6: I'm blessed, too. I'm just calling because the lady that you did have on this morning.
1: Dr. Parks.
6: Like Mr. Pitcher said, a wealth of information, but... I would really appreciate if you could ask Glenn to play it next week if you're not going to be around.
1: Okay.
6: Because, you know, I was trying to listen to it, but, you know, you get multitasking.
1: Of course.
6: And you're not hearing it as clearly as you want to hear it. So next week, if he plays it, I'll definitely really have my ear at the screen.
1: Okay, perfect.
6: Listening.
1: I'll make that happen.
6: Okay.
1: All right.
6: And you have a lovely Mother's Day with your wife, and blessings to her.
1: Thank you so much. Enjoy
6: the
1: rest.
6: She has a lovely husband.
1: I'm going to make sure I replay that part over and over again to her. Thank you
6: well,
1: so
6: I'm
1: much.
6: I'm sure you both compliment each other.
1: Oh, I've been blessed and highly favored having her in my life, so that's not a problem. So. Yeah. All right.
6: Okay. Take care. Have a wonderful weekend.
1: Okay. Then take it easy. Bye-bye.
6: Bye-bye.
1: All right, guys. We are done for the day. I want to thank you for listening to us. We always appreciate all the listeners out there who continue to grace us with your ear. And, you know, even though I don't always hear you, I know you're out there. When you see me in the street, you definitely come around and say, hey, I listen and I appreciate it. So thank you, guys. Don't go anywhere. The Need to Lead is coming out next. Of course, they have, as usual, good topics to tune into. So I hope you will not turn that radio dial. And until then, enjoy the rest of your weekend. God bless.

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2: 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And as we begin today's program, we ask, O God, that the words of our mouths and the meditation of our hearts will be acceptable in your sight. Let your Holy Spirit touch both we who speak and those who listen, so that you alone may be glorified. It is in Jesus' name that I pray. Amen. Now, before we begin, I have a list of announcements to make. I want to acknowledge, because I'm an alumni of Francis Patton, Francis Patton's Fun Day, which will take place next week, Saturday, May 15th, on the school field. It's the 15th, I think that's the Saturday. It will take place from noon until 6 p.m. And also, they're going to have a gala event, cocktails beginning at 6:15 and dinner at 7:15 at Grotto Bay on June 6th. A lot of things happening on June 6th. Now, I want to take a minute to say, first of all, Happy Mother's Day to everybody. Happy Mother's Day. And if you have my poetry from the heart, you will see on page 36 that I wrote a tribute to mother, and it's a tribute to my mother. And so, Mama, I don't know what I'm getting you for Mother's Day, but this might be your gift, okay? This is part of your gift, if not the gift. It's a tribute to mother. It says, page 36 of Poetry from the Heart, a mother is most definitely God's wondrous creation, a miracle, a wonder. Yes, it's true. And God must smile when he looks down and sees us in such care, enfolded in the arms of a mother. Julia, a gem, my most precious in creation, loaned to us by her kind father from on high, always there before you need her, even comes before you call, for she cares not just for us, but for all. So I know there are other mothers out there, and you feel the same way about your mother. Somebody said to me the other day, I listen to your show, you're always talking about your mother. Well, my mother is here, and tomorrow is Mother's Day. I want to celebrate all mothers, but particularly my mother, for the care that she has given to her four children, four of us. And she treated us all as we deserved to be treated, not all the same, as we deserved to be treated, because we were all individuals. And you've heard my story about my mother saying to a teacher, when the teacher said, so-and-so is not like so-and-so. And she said, well, I have four children. They all have different names. I gave them different names because they're all different. So I appreciate you, Mom. Have a wonderful Mother's Day. Also, I want to say happy birthday tomorrow to my wonderful, wonderful husband. And I've said before, I don't like to brag about him because I don't want anybody to steal him. I know we've been married almost 45 years. I think it's 45 years this year. 45, 1981. And he is a wonderful, phenomenal husband and father. And I don't like to brag about him. Like I said, I don't want anybody to steal him from me, because I've heard people been married a long time, and then all of a sudden something happens and they don't make it to 50. So Stanton, I appreciate you. Thank you for everything that you do. And I hope you have a wonderful, wonderful birthday as well. Now, whether or not this is going to be your only gift, I don't know. But we also have to celebrate some students today. Michaela Tucker, who is the daughter of Morris and Karen Tucker, and of course, she's a Bethelite. She graduated with a bachelor's degree in construction management with a minor in business administration. And she will return to Bermuda to work for the Bermuda government in the Department of Public Lands and Estates. And they will train her to receive her Royal Institute of Chartered Surveyors as a quality surveyor and a project manager. So congratulations to Kayla Tucker. Congratulations also to Canon Gibbons. His mother, Carla, is my son's godmother. And Canon heads off to Oakwood University in the fall. So congratulations to Canon. And then to my cousin, Daquan Trott. He graduated summa cum laude from the film production, or with a degree in film production and creative development, a Bachelor of Fine Arts from the School of Communication of the Arts. And he's the son of Thelma Trott and my cousin Dion Trott, and grandson of my aunt Linda Trott, who always listens to the show every single week. So congratulations, Aunt Linda, and happy Mother's Day to you as well. Now, Bright Temple is having a heritage gospel concert called Take Me Higher, and they're going to be honoring Sister Bernice Smith and Sister Maxine Rayner, who is my cousin again, and that's going to take place on June 14th at 4 o'clock, and tickets are available from members, or you can call, if you have a pen, you can write it down, 735-8549. Patrons are $50, and general admission is $25. And then St. Philip's AME Church, their lay organization, is going to be honoring Brenda Vanderpool in a musical concert on June the 27th from 2 to 4. And there will be a special musical performance by another cousin of mine, Dominique Brown, and patrons are $50, general admission $25. And the proceeds from their concert will go to the Liza Doolittle Society, the LCCA, and student scholarships. So purchase tickets through Wanda Benjamin, and her number is 505-2752. And then Martin Luther King and the Progressive Group present Youth Awards. The young people are going to reflect on the global implications of Martin Luther King's iconic call for revolution of values, ending might is right, and fostering peace. And that's going to take place Saturday, May 9th from 5:30 to 7 at the Bermuda College Lecture Theater. They say space is limited. So register attendance at www.bermudaislove.com. And the event is free and there will be light refreshments. And then Nakia Manders, her dance group, they're going to be having a recital on June 6th at 2 o'clock and at 7 p.m. at the Barclay Institute. This is the Bermuda Dance Academy, and tickets are available from PTIX and the studio. And finally, I want to thank Ahab Azib and Nana Peggy and Dr. Radal Tankard and his wife, Dr. Melissa Tankard, for helping to arrange the seniors' financial initiative that took place last week Saturday around at the FedEx building. I want to thank them for a wonderful one. Azib did an absolutely phenomenal job, and he's got me again thinking of ways that I can save money, because you know it's not what you make, it's what you save. And we save 10%. A lot of people give 10% in their tithes. How much do you also pay yourself? Because God wants you to take care of yourself as well. So just remember that. And if you need to get in contact with Ahab Azib, if you're looking to change your financial status, especially to leave a legacy of something for your grandchildren or children, you can give him a call. You can call me and I can give you his contact information. Now, today, after all that, we're going to explore the topic, serving with a heart of love. And almost everything that I talked about previously deals with people serving and giving with a heart of love. Now, tomorrow, as I said, is Mother's Day, and we are reminded that some of the most powerful leadership we will ever witness does not come with titles or recognition, but through quiet, consistent acts of love. And today we reflect on that theme, serving with a heart of love. Now, true servant leadership is not about position. You've heard me say that before. It is not about, it's about doing what it is that you can willingly, to give, to nurture, to sacrifice, and to pour into others, even when no one's watching. Mm-hmm. And this kind of leadership is deeply rooted in love, the kind of love that reflects the heart of Christ. The Word of God reminds us in Galatians 5:13, by love, serve one another. That's what my mother did. She served and she helped everybody, not just her own children, but other people can testify that my mother helped them to achieve and to get scholarships. And when she applied for scholarships for her children, she applied for scholarships for other people's children. Now, such a simple, powerful instruction, serving with love, calls us beyond ourselves and into a life where love becomes our motivation and service becomes our expression. And then we are grounded again in 1 Corinthians 13:4 or 4:5 also, which says, love is patient. Love is kind. It does not seek its own. This is the very essence of servant leadership, a love that is selfless, enduring, and giving. On this day, we honor mothers and mother figures whose lives so beautifully reflect this truth. Women who lead through love, who serve through sacrifice, and who shape generations through their unwavering commitment and care. So today's conversation invites us to consider, how are we serving? And more importantly, are we serving with a heart of love? So Gwen Blakeney, also another mother in charge of this communications service, we want to thank you for all that you do. I know you're standing beside Glenn, right? So happy Mother's Day to you. Now, my guest today is Miss Carol Ann Elizabeth Clark. Carol Ann Elizabeth Clark was born on December 28, 1958 in Paget, Bermuda, the eldest child of Randall Bradford and Dr. Faith Burgess Clark, another one of my relatives. She's a devoted mother of Randall Shay Lamar Clark and the proud grandmother, and she can tell you about her grandchildren. She has built a life grounded in faith, family, and service. Mm-hmm. Her educational journey includes Prospect Primary School, where I used to be principal,

0: diverse career spans roles in banking, housing, law, retail, and public service. She has contributed her skills to the Bermuda National Bank, Bermuda Housing Corporation, the Magistrates Court, and the Bermuda Police Service, where she served in the Administrative, Narcotics, and Central CID divisions. Her professional journey also includes work with the Karen Lomas Law Firm, Footstop, Beeline Transport, and of course, Clark's Tuxedo Shop, for those old enough to remember. She's a trailblazer in leadership. Ms. Clark made history as the first black female president of the Kiwanis Club of Hamilton. She is a former member of the Business and Professional Women's Club and a lifelong dedicated member of Bethel AME Church, where she served faithfully as a pianist for over 40 years. And she used to play early in the morning when my brother used to preach the sermon. He always preached early in the morning, like 8 o'clock, and I'd have to get up and go. Of course, we had to support each other. And Carol would be there every Sunday. She never missed. And my brother really appreciated your service. So she has served faithfully in that capacity for over 40 years for both the senior and the male voice choirs. Her leadership in ministry includes serving as assistant East District Church School Superintendent, lay secretary, and delegate to the annual conference. Those of you who are AME know exactly what that means and how important those roles are. She has also shared her musical gifts at Community Contact Ministry Church and currently serves as pianist at Grace Methodist Church. Now, beyond her professional and church service, Ms. Clark is a gifted event planner who hosts an annual seniors Christmas party and has for many years organized evenings of poetry and song. And a couple of those events I emceed for her as our mistress of ceremonies. Carol has, she put on that event for many, many years, as well as Black History seminars that uplift and educate the community. And I know whenever we had something at Bethel Church, particularly for the young people, when we wanted them to know about history, we call on Carol to come and do some workshops with them. Now, her contributions have been widely recognized, and in 2000, she received the International Poet of Merit Certificate, and in 2011, she was honored with the Queen's Certificate and Badge of Honor. Now, guided by her favorite words, little becomes much, and anchored in her favorite scripture, I can do, which is also one of mine, I can do all things through Christ who strengthens me. Ms. Clark exemplifies a life of faithful servant leadership in action. She is one who serves through love. And so, welcome, Carol, to The Need to Lead.
1: Thank you, Dr. Shangri-La Thompson, PhD, for inviting me to this illustrious station today.
0: Carol, you are a mess. But, you know, I think of you, I keep thinking of your mother, Dr. Faith Clark, and Leslie Clark Robinson, who was a senator, her mom, how my mom would go around and visit them. Whenever we came to your house, your mother would sit at the window and we would roll down the car window so my mom and she could communicate. And that was just a breath of fresh air. My mother, they just loved to talk. And we would be sitting in the car just listening, you know, as they would carry on talking about their children, about church, about all kinds of things, you know. Mm-hmm. So she's a miss. So Carol, tell us a little bit about your upbringing and how it has shaped your desire to lead with love. And maybe you can also tell us a little bit, because your mother always bragged about her children, okay, and they all have done well. Mm-hmm. And so you might want to give us an idea of who you're related to and just your upbringing in general and why you're serving with love.
1: Okay, well, firstly, I'd like to greet the radio listening audience and all social media mechanisms. My part of this discussion today is dedicated to my paternal grandmother, Grace Jeanette Tucker Clark, an unassuming lady, short in stature, but a giant among men. My maternal grandmother, Agatha Charlotte Eve Richardson Burgess, white, robust, woman of strength. My mother, Dr. Faith Eva Jacqueline Burgess Clark, first chiropractor. And verily, my aunt, Vivian Elizabeth Burgess Keynes, the first woman secretary of a predominantly man's

0: cloth, the leopard's cloth.
1: All right.
0: Being at Mother's Day, I feel it bodily wise to congratulate them in their absence. It takes a village to raise a child. Now we'll get to the first topic. And it states, I have always been a leader, being the eldest child from the marriage of Randall Bradford Clark and Dr. Faith Burgess Clark of North Shore, Pembroke East. Church was a must. School and community work then came. And also, I'd like to state that Girl Guides and Rangers played a very visual part in my life. Youth theater with Hastings Soldiers.
1: Oh, I remember Hastings, yes.
0: And also, we cannot leave out E. Merle Brock Swan Williams at the Adult Education
1: All
0: School.
1: Right, R. Merle, yes.
0: I started piano playing Sunday mornings at St. Paul AME Church. And that was under the auspices of Miss Ivy, Miss Bonnity and Miss Marguerite Place. That was Sunday mornings. It was a rotation with playing. It was with Edith Rayner Keynes and Jill Richardson, but that did not last because my aunt Cecily Casey, Bermuda's first black concert pianist, took me to her house weekends from Saturday night to Monday morning for extra music lessons. And I would play at Bethel AME Church, where I would play for the children's choir, which was under the auspices of a dear relative, Marina Otley.
1: Oh, Aunt Marina, yes.
0: There I would also become the treasurer of the children's choir, and that gave me my first glimpse of money management. Aunt Cecily would instill in life, learn and obey and command someday. Everyone else was out Sunday afternoons to the cricket or football game. But me, myself, I found myself at the piano playing duets with a great woman. We played about Thomas A. Dorsey duets. And the one that stands out in my life is Life Can Be Beautiful If You Live It Right Today.
1: Amen.
0: It was instilled in me from the beginning, if you are going to do something, do it with love. Firstly, God is love. Your mother shows love. And remember, self-love. Let me tell you, love makes the world go round. Love is the source of strength. Love is the source of reality. Love is the source of unity. Love is the source of success. Love is the source of the future. Love is the source of passion. Love is the source of sharing. Love is the source of caring. Love is the source of security. And love is the source of life. And it's borne up by Joy Club, ladies who are older than I. Their motto is joy. J is for Jesus' love. O is for others' love. And Y is for yourself.
1: Amen.
0: Okay, that is my sentiment on love. What a love. Love makes the world go round. Love, love, love, love, sweet love.
1: You know, when I asked Carol about coming onto the show, and Carol was like, okay, I have a topic for you. I think we are going to talk about love. I said, Carol, I'm going to choose the topic based on your based on your bio. I said, I'm going to make that decision. We'll see. And lo and behold, as I read her bio, that's what jumped out at me. And I said, you know, this young lady has done a lot, but she's done it from her heart. And you mentioned people like Cecily Casey, right? Mm-hmm, and it's, yes, Mother's Day. And those of you who are out there know that Cecily Casey was a lady of love. She taught piano. She taught Mama Made Sure Donna Shelby and I all went piano lessons. I dropped out and start taking the money to buy candy. And as a result, I look like I do today.
0: Mm-hmm.
1: So what you do in the dark catches up with you in the light. But Mrs. Casey was always somebody who took the time with her students. And I remember visiting Reverend Dr. Milton Burgess in Washington, D.C. He was playing the piano. When I would go to her house for music lessons, Milton would be there playing the piano. And I remember when I visited him in Washington, one day he got a letter, and he had gotten letters like this all the time. Mm-hmm. Remember, social media wasn't a thing then. Mm-hmm. But Mrs. Burgess would be writing him, and she did with us as well, would write us letters of encouragement and encourage Milton to continue to play that piano and put a couple of dollars in his envelope. So these are people who we have had the pleasure of being nurtured by with love. You know, your mom and, you know, Leslie's mom, Jean Clark, and, you know, my mom, and they were such a support. Mm-hmm. You know, Marina Otley, who always gave us a nasty tap on the hand whenever we weren't doing what we were supposed to do. But these people served with love. So, Carol, your love reflects a deep commitment also to service. So love is one thing, but then service. So tell us, when did you recall your first desire to serve others?
0: It began at home when I was young. As I said, being the eldest child of six children, responsibility came for me at an early age. My father was not well, and I would go to work and start my career at 18 at Magistrates Court, March 22, 1977. I joined the bank and as the accounts payable clerk. That meant I had the responsibility of paying all the bank's bills at 18 years old. Bermuda National Bank, which subsequently merged with the Bank of Auntie Butterfield. I remained there for 4 years, but I studied and got qualifications in banking before leaving. Next up was Bermuda Housing Corporation, where at that time Les Cock was the manager and director. But Jack Kappa, who had just passed away recently, I believe his interment was on Monday, hired me as accounts clerk after doing an exam in 1 hour, when some people, needless to say, had to take the exam home to do it. Thirdly, I got a temporary job with Government Employment Office, where Gilda Ferbert was I believe she was the government employment agent or officer, and she had something to do with my life. This led to me receiving a job with the Public Service Commission in December of 1985, where I managed 1,800 accounts with the assistance of one clerk to deal with the country's maintenance area. I studied again, supervisory management certificate, and a merit award came for qualifying in legal executive course. I then went on to work after that at Karen Loomis Law Firm, Footstop Shoe Store, where I became proficient in Birkenstock and Trin Comfort, brands of shoes. The police, which was very, very interesting. You got to know a lot of different people in secretarial skills. Of course, everything was all confidential, but you got to know them. And last but not least, Clark's Tuxedo Shop, my family business, which was passed on from my granny onto me, which was started in the back bedroom at the house I now live at. They used to bring in, they used to get clothes or what you would say, suits from dignitaries that had passed on, and the children were bringing the clothes. That's how it started. By donation. That is why I donate today to the seniors of Bermuda. You build on a foundation. You have a foundation, and if you build on it, you are somebody.
1: Praise the Lord. You know, Carol, when you talk about service and serving with love, you mentioned Gilda Ferbert. Now, I think I need to take a moment just to recognize Gilda, because I don't know if she'd ever come on the show. Gilda's kind of quiet. You know, but Gilda Ferbert has done a lot for the community. She's helped so many people, and she's one who served out of love. So, Gilda, happy Mother's Day to you as well. So, Carol, you served in many different workplaces, from banking to the police service. Can you tell us about your servant leadership in one of those roles, like maybe in the police service, or which role stood out to you where you served with love?
0: Well, the role that stood out to me in the police service was, they always used to say, don't tell them, they're getting an accommodation. Don't tell them. That was supposed to be top secret. And when the person got it, see the look on their faces was love.
1: Okay, so now, as the first black female president of the Kiwanis Club of Hamilton, first of all, tell us what motivated you to join that organization, and then what impact did you make or did you hope to make in that role?
0: Okay, it's not what, but whom. Again, Cicely Casey had me grounded in World Vision, and she also had me grounded in the Mayflower Lodge, which she was a part of. I used to go to banquets every, it was a Thursday night for each of them every year. They had banquets where they would just let you know that the World Vision was for children. And being the first Kiwanis Club, Mary Mendes, I used to stay with her as well. And she took me in as a friend. I'm sure you know Mary Mendes.
1: Yes, of course.
0: Anyway, that...
1: Wife of Ross Manders.
0: Exactly.
1: I think she was my mom's godmother.
0: Maybe.
1: Yeah, I think so.
0: She was Leslie Robinson's godma, but she took me over.
1: Okay.
0: And I would stay with her every summer. I would stay down there as well with her. She would love to cook. That's why I love to cook, along with the teachings of Miss Mary Bosby. She would teach me afternoons when I came home from school. Marguerite Hurdle, which is Denton Hurdle's mother. I used to go to her aunt Maggie, used to teach me how to cook. And also my grandmother, Grace Jeanette Tucker Clark, was an avid cook. Hmm. But I would say that it was Mary Mendes and Cicely Casey which gave me the high sight of going on further with serving the children of the world. And that was, they encouraged me to serve, which motto is serving the children of the world. And I intended to make a great event. The Night of Poetry came and the seniors parties came, and I am still doing both of them.
1: Okay, well, tell us about your role as president of the Kiwanis Club. Like, how did you get to be president? And
0: well,
1: what
0: they
1: did you
0: go
1: do?
0: Through what they call a series of voting and stuff like that.
1: Okay, so why did you want to become a member of the Kiwanis Club?
0: As I said before, serving the children of the world and being out in the community.
1: Okay. Now, let's see, your dedication to Bethel AME Church, I mean, it goes without saying that as a pianist for over 40 years, you have been remarkable. So explain the importance of love and commitment and service through playing the piano. Like, what was it like getting up? Because I don't think you missed a Sunday.
0: No, I did not miss a Sunday. And there were people like Eric Witter.
1: Yes, Uncle Eric.
0: And Robert Simons and Reggie Smith and Llewellyn Richards that used to come and personally pick me up. It was a sense of love because they used to live way down the country and I was in North Shore. They would come. Robert Simons would come every Wednesday night and pick me up for male voice choir rehearsal. Brother Witter used to come on Sundays. So there was a budding. You used to have love from everybody. The place was full of love and you could feel it.
1: Well, I want to again take a moment to talk about Eric Witter. He's my mother's next door neighbor, of course, and our cousin. Yeah. But he was married to, those of you who remember and some of you who don't, but he was the husband of Pat Witter and Karen's daughter and Dalen. But they are staunch Bethel members who gave their time and they served with love. And when I think of the things that they used to do for Bethel AME Church, how they would stay up. And so to hear that Uncle Eric actually took his time and came all the way from Crawl to pick you up, way up in
0: North Shore,
1: to pick you up and bring you to Bethel every Sunday, or that is a lot. You know, and Uncle Eric's still out there now. I see him out there in his garden. So tell us, you've organized the events like seniors' parties and the Christmas parties, as well as the Black History seminars. I talked about that a little bit, but I want to go back to the seniors' teas. Now, I know that even during the pandemic, you still serve because you called me and said, Shangri-La, come up and get this plate for your mother. I'm having the seniors tea, even though it's COVID. Come up and drive by my house and I'll pass the plates to you.
0: Okay, well.
1: So tell us about the seniors tea. It's like,
0: I know that I have to keep something going. Mm-hmm. Sometimes there's a resistance to change, mm-hmm. but in this case, you develop something else coming out of something. You develop. Right. You always look for ideas to bring people together. It's a community awareness. Now, at this time, I would like to say that we need to all adopt a senior. Seniors do not have finances these days. Seniors use their pension,
1: mm-hmm.
0: and it just goes as far as rent and prescription drugs. Mm-hmm. There is a underlying for the food and water that they get. Everybody should adopt a senior because of the fact that they don't just have wit and wisdom, but they have knowledge to impart as a legacy to go on.
1: Praise the Lord. So Carol, now tell us, how did the seniors tea first start?
0: It first started when I was a friend of the Kiwanis Club. I was a friend. Four people started it. It was Mary Mendes, what's his name? Harrison Simons, myself, and Dennis. I can't remember Dennis's last name, but we all started that. And the first one was held at Admiralty House. We had 40 people coming.
1: Mm-hmm.
0: They drank out of China saucers and teacups. We had a limited amount of food that was 2 trays of sandwiches and 3 trays of cake and tea. And our first raffles were from Marketplace and English Sports Shop. And then my mother, Dr. Faith Purgis Clark, was proficient in making floral arrangements. So she got in Gladwin Bean's car. Gladwin Bean, who married, what was her name? She was in charge of government agency one.
1: Can't help you. Sorry.
0: Yes, it's Miss Lawn, not Lawn Bean, but I can't remember the
1: That's
0: name.
1: That's okay. It'll come back to you.
0: That will come. She got in his sports car. Can you imagine Dr. Faith Purgis Clark getting on sports? Carol, I'm not getting it. I said, Mama, you got to bring the rest of the raffles. Well. And I forgot to leave out Celeste Bean. Celeste Bean used to call every day to see if everything was good. And Celeste Robinson was the one that helped me wrap the first gifts. We would get the first gifts from PDL. They would give us gifts every year to give out to seniors.
1: Well, Carol, you have to be congratulated to continue. I don't know, when did this start?
0: It started in 1998.
1: That's a long time because not long ago, my mom, my sisters, and I went to your last seniors' tea that was held up at Cedar Bridge Academy in the cafeteria, and the governor was there.
0: Yes.
1: But you always invited the governor to all these events.
0: That's
1: and
0: right.
1: I don't know how you got him to be present, but seems like every governor that came here was best friends to Carol.
0: Now, my granddaughter has taken over the legacy, Nashe Anderson Clark. And at this time, I'd like to read a card from her. To grandmother with lots of love. For the way you care, the things you do, for the love you share, for just being you. Thanks and happy Mother's Day to Nana Carol.
1: Praise the Lord. She's a wonderful young lady. She speaks well.
0: Have no choice.
1: Donna and Shelby mentioned that. They said, oh my goodness, look at this young lady. She's standing up there with no notes and she's thanking everybody for attending the event. And she's how old?
0: She's 15. She will be 16 in December. December 8th, she goes 16.
1: Well, we want to congratulate you. The event was very well attended and you gave away all these plants, and like I said, the governor was there and all of the seniors were dressed up and people were I don't know how you do it, Carol.
0: Is that through prayer, praise, and worship.
1: Prayer, praise, and worship.
0: Just,
1: all right.
0: Just, I want to read a card from a lady who sent us a card. Her name was Madrie Lindsay, and she was congratulating me on teaching Shay Shay, and she was congratulating Shay Shay on being allowed to be teached.
1: Right.
0: That's what we got from the thank you from Drum this last year. Somebody actually called you and wrote to you and told you, thank you for teaching. Thank you for passing on your legacy while you can be seen.
1: Praise the Lord. I know that's important to you. You also have people there who perform poetry. And so let's talk a little bit about your night of poetry. These events, I remember, what was his name? They had the dog. What was his name?
0: Leon Edmee.
1: Leon Edmee.
0: That was the first one we had. And remember, it was at the church hall. That was when Roland Flint came and graced us with his presence. He was the poet laureate of Maryland. Remember, you were in it, and you recited your poem,
1: yes.
0: A Man Called Eve.
1: Girl, you have some memory. I don't remember what I recited.
0: Yes. Right?
1: But yes, and so these are people who made an impact. And Carol, you've continued to carry on this legacy, and it comes out of love. So those of you who are listening today, it is my hope that if you take anything away from the show, that Carol talked about mentoring or taking in a senior, adopting a senior. You know, I think it's important that we remember what people have given and remember that up until the time they pass this earth, they still have something to offer. And I think about the Bible, and I think about Moses' sister Miriam, and how she danced before the Lord at an older age, right? So there are things that we can do. You don't just get old and wither away. And sometimes people forget what it is that, you know, you've done. And I want to thank you for remembering people and taking the time, because even at these events, you would take the time to mention certain people, what they had contributed, and give them thanks. And I think that's very, very important.
0: Well, you know, I was always taught by Cecily Casey, again, manners maketh the man. And at this time, I would like to read a little chiasm that people should do. When my mother was on her last day before she passed, we had a conversation, and she said, I can't tell you the conversation, the excerpts of it, but I can say the last thing she said to me, you will be blessed. There's the words, you will be blessed. I take that and personalize it to I will be blessed, but I add to it this last stanza of a Venice Creed, which was put in her personal documents, and it goes like this: life's battles don't always go to the stronger or faster hand. They go to the one who trusts in God and always thinks I can. That is love.
1: That's it. So we need to take time. Take time to love as Jesus loved. Express that love to one another. We're all human. We make mistakes. Mm-hmm. But what we need to do is we acknowledge our mistakes and we continue and strive
0: and
1: to do the best that we can do. Now, you're a mother and a grandmother, and we hear your daughter has sent you a card to express her thanks to you. But how do you develop or demonstrate servant leadership within your family?
0: Well, you always have to be what you are. Don't change for anybody else. Continue to do what you do. In actual fact, I have a card here from my son, which says, Mom, from your son, you thought about and loved each day more than words could ever say. Mom, I wish you a wonderful birthday and everything your heart desires. And if my greatest wish were to come true, all the happiness and kindness you brought to others all your life would come right back to you. Happy birthday, love, Shay, 2025.
1: Praise the Lord. And again, he's a wonderful young man.
0: He brought me here today.
1: Praise the Lord. Yes. So all the best to Shay. Now, Carol, in spite of all that you've done, well, not in spite of, but with all that you've done, there must have been some challenges along the way. Can you tell us about some of the challenges, perhaps, that you faced and how you overcame them?
0: Yes, I can. With the Kiwanis Club, not saying that I didn't appreciate being there, but it was one day we were coming up to voting on whether we were going to have the seniors' party. And the vote did not go as it should have gone. But I said, I've gone out, got all the sponsors and everything. I said, it's time for me to make the exit. So I went home and told my mother that they're not having the party this year. You know what she said to me? You are having it. Get another sponsor. Get somebody else to go with. And what I did, I laid in bed that night. She said, because the seniors look forward to it. Some of them don't even have one party to go to. Please, can you think of somebody? And as it was, David Thompson of the Bermuda Overseas Mission was on my mind because he had given a donation to a young person's trip to Africa. I had called him. I didn't even know him. And I called him and I said, would you partner with me? I've got everything. So he said, yes, he would. So he called me back a couple of days later and he said he would. But there was a gist to it. I had to write everybody that I had gotten things from and told them I would be operating under a different umbrella. I gave those people the manners that was due to them. And everybody said, yes, we'll go with you.
1: Again, we're talking about service with a heart of love. It does not come without obstacles.
0: That's
1: whatever you do. And my great aunt Hilda Smith used to say to me, never expect a blessing from those that you've blessed.
0: Exactly. True.
1: You know, true. Never expect. So you expect people to come back and say, you know, I gave $20 to somebody the other day who was washing a car. Mm-hmm. And they asked me for money. And I said, well, rather than give $5 or $10, I'm going to give them $20. I expected them to say, thank you. And they just took it and done about their bit. I was like, what? So you, it just goes to show that, you know, you don't give to get
0: to
1: back.
0: Get that. But a thank you card or something like
1: is
0: that
1: appreciated.
0: Is very much appreciated. Now, last Sunday before last, Grace Church had celebrated the 126th anniversary. Well, I, as one person, with the help of the man up top, with the help of him, had to make sandwiches. Mm-hmm. And you know, I made the quiche, the cheese quiche, and I made cheese quiche and bacon quiche on the Saturday, and the fillings for the sandwiches. Well, I said, I'll lie down until 1 o'clock in the morning, because that's the time I usually get up. And you know what? I got up at 12 o'clock. I always sit in a chair. But I went into my bed this time. And you know what happened? I slept until 5 o'clock. I got up. I said, what on earth? I got up, pulled everything off my dining room table, and just set up like a assembly line and did everything. My sister kept saying, Carol, you in the shed? You in the shed? Didn't get up to help me now, but she was praying that I got through.
1: Praise the Lord. Praise the Lord.
0: And so sometimes you have to do work yourself. You work to make your miracle. You work. Work it, work it, work it.
1: Okay, so for those listening today, what are some of the takeaways? That you serve with love. That whatever it is that God has given you to do, that you don't wait for others to do it. Like Carol, when she came across an obstacle, she got up and found a way to overcome it. So we need to look at ourselves and say, what gifts has God given to us directly that we can use in service to others? Remember, the gift that you have is not for you. It is for you to share and to glorify God. So on this Mother's Day, will you take the time to stop and think about what is it that your mother needs? What is it that others need? How can you show God's love to others in all that you do? So Carol, we also know that you were giving out food. You were preparing food every week and giving to, she says, every day. So tell us about this, that you're still doing it? And when did you start? And what does it take? So tell us about that, because people really don't know, and there may be people out there who need your service. I'm not trying to throw you out there and say, oh, Carol, here are some more people that you need to service. But we need to recognize and know what it is that you're doing. So tell us about this daily food preparation.
0: Okay, what I do is because of my mother, Dr. Faith Burgess Clark, who told me when COVID came in, you have got to find a way to help these people that don't have money, don't have jobs, don't have food. So I used to have a restaurant when I was 18 called Just a Little Faith Cuisine. I stopped it one night because I had cooked for a lady and I had to her, she would have to pay X amount of dollars. Well, the day she came for the food, oh, I can't afford to be. That was it. I stopped that day, but didn't come into it again until COVID came in, when David Thompson had asked me, Carol, do you know anybody that could cook for Bermuda? I said, yeah, you're looking at her. He said, you? I said, yes, me. I said, I'm a cook, and a good one. Several people. I did, I helped Nick Deal at Cathedral. I have Jermaine Tucker at Christchurch.
1: Reverend Jermaine Tucker now, one of my students.
0: That's my cousin.
1: Okay.
0: And I did that for them. With love. Do everything with love. You'd be surprised what comes back. It comes back good measure, pressed on, shaken together, and running over. Not just that, but cast your bread upon the waters and return after many days.
1: Okay, so, and I hear that, and I'm still asking, Carol, what does it take? Are you preparing meals every day, and for whom, and what does it take?
0: Some of the people I don't even know. I have a gentleman that I've partnered with. His name is Kenny Burris, and he comes down and takes my food. I don't know who he takes it to, but he takes it to people that are in need. Yesterday, I made extra because it was Mother's Day, and I told him, make sure mothers get some of this food.
1: So what are you preparing? How many are meals you preparing for? How many meals are you preparing every day for?
0: I don't know. I just get up and I say, I'm doing this, I'm doing that. I have two people that I start out with at 5 o'clock in the morning. Every morning, I send them the meals.
1: Oh, my goodness. I remember sitting on your porch one day with Richard Warner, and bless his soul.
0: Yes.
1: This is Esme Warner's brother, and he used to be the Sunday school, my assistant Sunday school superintendent at Bethel.
0: Yeah, that was my cousin.
1: And this was just a while ago, not too long ago, because he just passed maybe about 2 years ago.
0: Yeah.
1: Yes, and Richard and I sat on the porch, and Richard said to me, Shangri-La, I don't know how Carol does it. He said, but do you know this girl gets up every day and prepares meals, and she takes these meals to people in need. He said, I got to give God glory for this lady. So, and I remember that so vividly, like Richard was so taken, and he was like, Shangri-La, I just don't understand it. I was like, well, I know very well that Shangri-La, who doesn't cook, thank God for Stanton Thompson Sr. and Shannon, my son cooks. Bam. TJ says he cooks, but it's not like Shannon. Shannon goes all out of his way to prepare like his father does. So now, Carol, you've received honors such as the Queen's Certificate and Badge of Honor.
0: Correct.
1: How does it feel to be recognized for your service? And you said a little bit about how people make you feel when they do say thank you.
0: It is with humility, privilege, pleasure, and honor I accepted that award. Remember, all blessings through faith, praise, honor, and prayer. More prayer, more power. More prayer, more power. Mm.
1: Praise the Lord. And we just had the National Day of Prayer. So, what encouragement would you give to someone who wants to serve others but may not know where to begin?
0: I would say, listen to this number. Leave it to the spirituality of this number. And it's 15872. It was a number that I grew up with. It was my mother's home telephone number. It is associated with leadership, interdependence, individuality. It's often seen as a mystical intercept, representing a deep connection to spirituality and quest for knowledge. Overall, the number 15872 holds a deep spiritual significance and has a profound impact on our lives. It is believed to pass as a powerful, harmonious energy. It is a blend of various energies work together to create balance and abundance of life. It is associated with progress and spiritual enlightenment, prosperity, financial stability, material wealth is also associated with that number. So you see, I grew up with a sense of family, community, people, and the number of 15872 was my mother's telephone number when I was a child. And actually, there is on the internet a long dossier about the 15872.
1: Well, I looked you up on, not WhatsApp, I looked you up on Google, and all of this information came up about Carol and Elizabeth Clark. So I don't know if there's something that you'd like to say in closing, but as we close today's discussion, I remind everyone that true leadership is not about position, it's about love in action.
0: Okay, on that note, I'd like to remember Reverend Malcolm L. Eve. 1 year, you and I were both on a committee for anniversary. Mm-hmm. And I said to Reverend Eve, why aren't you having a breakfast?
1: Right.
0: He said, Carol, where are we going to get money from? I said, don't worry. Leave it to me. I got so many donations that mm-hmm. year. Because it was also a family day that day. And I got the donations for that. I remember we were a dollar short on the budget.
1: Carol, you are.
0: He said, you lead from behind. That's what he always used to call me. Reverend Eve used to go out and come and help take me to all Bermuda to get all of the gifts so that I could wrap them for the seniors' party. Him and Miss Eve did that for me.
1: So I take this opportunity to thank you personally for everything that you did for me, particularly when I was in the church school. And whenever we needed you, we call on you, you would do it. You and your family, you would prepare food. You never asked for anything. Mm-hmm. You would prepare for all kinds of events. And we knew that the Clark family was going to come through. If we needed anything, the mm-hmm. Clark family was there, you mm-hmm. know. And so we thank you for what you've done. You've carried on a legacy from your grandparents and your heritage. And Norris Burgess always reminds me, he says, Shangri-La, you know, you're the church school superintendent, but you're taking over from your great-grandfather.
0: And also, I'd like to add that I'm taking over the legacy from my great-great-grandfather, mm-hmm. Reverend Austin Richardson,
1: yes.
0: who dedicated his life to the service of Bermuda by building and hand-doing carpentry and everything in churches like St. Luke AME, Richard Allen AME, St. John AME, Bethel. It blew down three times, but he had the strength, fortitude, and effectiveness to build it a third time, and also he put the vestry on up at Allen Temple. My great-grandmother, Eva Susan Isabella Richardson, name is on the missionaries there, and they had the 100th anniversary last year.
1: Well, I will take this opportunity also to thank your sister, Sherry, because I wrote the poem, Bethel Can Weather the Storm, and Austin Richardson is all through the poem. I wrote that poem. And your sister, Sherry, we were having an anniversary at Bethel for up at Southampton Princess, and the poem was supposed to have been printed, and it was not. Mm-hmm. And Sherry went home mm-hmm. from Southampton Princess mm-hmm. and went to her office, and she got that letter. She and her husband mm-hmm. had it typed up and brought in to insert in the programs. So that's how dedicated people were in helping mm-hmm. others, you know,
0: and
1: that's
0: sharing. Showing love.
1: So Sherry, happy Mother's Day to you and me, to all mothers. This is a special day. So we remind you that true leadership, like I said, is not about position. It's about love in action. Serving with a heart of love is a calling. One that is lived out daily through kindness and sacrifice and a willingness to uplift others. So on this special Mother's Day, we honor all who lead through love, those whose quiet service continues to shape lives and strengthens communities. And perhaps for someone listening today, your journey may begin here, not just with service, but with a relationship with Christ. And you can simply pray this prayer with me. Lord Jesus, I am a sinner seeking forgiveness. I believe that you are the Son of the living God. I ask today that you will come into my heart. Guide my steps. Help me to serve others with love for your glory. It is in Jesus' name that I pray. Amen. And if you prayed that prayer, I welcome you into the family of God. I also invite you, my marketing consultant, Ms. Connette Burgess of Focus Marketing, would not have me have this show go over today without giving an invitation for you to explore my book, Live to Make a Difference. Live to Make a Difference, The Life and Legacy of Reverend Lloyd E. Dees in Bermuda and Beyond. It's a powerful reflection on servant leadership and has a lasting impact. And so I'm going to have an official book launch at the Bermuda Society of Arts Gallery on June 20th at 11:30 until 1:30 p.m., where you can view some of my artwork. I'm trying to get back into art as I plan to become a participant in the member show. So that's going to be the 20th of June. If you want, go to my website. And I invite people to join me on this journey of leading others, of imparting God's love for others. See, it's not so much about us. It's about what we do for God that counts. And so I'm looking for partners. If you want to sponsor some books for others, let me know. Just go to my website and you can decide on how many books you'd like to sponsor. But I want you to join me. I want you to put your name on my list, my email list, because I'm interested in doing some book talks. There are four pillars in that book. Connette keeps saying, Aunt Shan, make sure you tell them about the pillars in the book. It deals with, you know, a positive self-image. It deals with relationships and mentoring people. It deals with leadership. And these are the things that Reverend Lloyd E. Dees did for me. And so we need to find those people who are giving. Respect their giving. But it's not about just accepting what we get. My mother always said, you know, to whom much is given, much is expected. And I remember I remember Jennifer Smith, the Honorable Jennifer Smith, when she was premier. Jennifer said to me, Shangri-La, it's important to pay it forward. Mm-hmm. It's important to pay it forward. So all of you on this Mother's Day, remember, you want to have a legacy of love. You need to pay it forward. Let your children see God's love in you. Remember, we're human. We're going to make mistakes. Nobody is talking about perfection, because if we're perfect, we don't need God. And it's in those moments of imperfection that we can honor God by praying and asking him to be there by my side. And one of the things that sticks out with me, remains with me, is that when I am weak, God is strong. And so I go to him in prayer and I ask him, please direct my day. Please direct the words that I say, the things that I do. And when I come up short, I realize, God, you are still in control. So if those of you who have not accepted Christ as your personal Savior, I will tell you that living a life with Christ is better than trying to go it alone. Okay? So this is Mother's Day. Now, mothers, what you can impart to your children is that they too must serve with love. But they are a reflection of you. John Maxwell says, people do as people see. I always see that in my mind. People do as people see. So I would like to especially thank you, Carol, for sharing your inspirational journey with us today, for all that you do for the community, for reminding us about the importance of service, particularly with our seniors, and that we must serve with love. And I will keep you in my prayers as you continue to do what you do to uplift the community. And to our listeners, I want to thank you for joining us on the Need to Lead today. Remember, put God first and lead as you serve with a heart of love. God bless all of you. Happy Mother's Day. Thank you, Carol. Have a wonderful Mother's Day. To all of you and to my mother in particular, remember that we do love you, and God be with you. Until we meet again, God bless all of you. This has been The Need to Lead with your host, Dr. Shangri-La Durham-Thompson. Any final words, Carol?
0: Everyone, have a happy Mother's Day. You deserve it.
1: Amen.
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1: Wow! We're gonna do this quick. 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
1: Wow! We're gonna do this quick. Come on, we gotta roll through this.

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1: 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State of the Nation, helping Bermuda become whole in a fractured world. 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Sundays from 2:30 p.m. until 4 p.m. with Dr. Stanley James on Magic 102.7 FM. I got

Mom's the word. Celebrate Mother's Day at the lovely Cocoa Reef Resort on the beautiful South Shore of Bermuda. 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Make the sumptuous Mother's Day brunch the special celebration that Mom truly deserves, while you and the little ones shower her with lots and lots of love. So please reserve your special Mother's Day sumptuous Sunday brunch celebration. 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

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Could it be your way? Girl, I need to stay. I mean, I tried to leave, but I can't go. 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

you recall the night, that very, very special night? Do you remember a girl, that very special girl? Well, to the old and to the new, we rededicate you.